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6: Larry Elder here, the sage from South Central, the prince of Pico Union, the czar of common sense, the great Eldersky, Don Lorenzo. Welcome to the...

0: The midterms are almost here, and Republicans could be in deep trouble. Polls show Democrats leading in key races. Tonight, Rob Finnerty on Newsmax reveals the growing threat from the DSA and the radical left. With less than 60 days to go, Finnerty says it's time for the GOP to hit the panic button. The House may go, and control of the Senate is up for grabs. Gas prices, mortgage rates, health care, and out-of-control national debt. Americans are angry, and the progressive left wants total control of Congress. Tallarico, El Sayed, AOC, Bernie Sanders. Finnerty reveals President Trump's secret plan to fight back and what you can do to help him. Don't miss Finnerty tonight at 8 p.m. Eastern on Newsmax. 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It's real news for real people.
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5: 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I am Larry Elder. We are Salem News Channel. 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I've told you a little bit about my father. Never knew his biological father. He thought the woman who raised him until he was 4 or 5 years old was his mother. Turned out it was his grandmother because his mother dropped him off with the grandparent. And my father left home at the age of 13. When I say left, he got kicked out of the house at the age of 13, never to return. And my father ended up series of difficult Dickensian type jobs. Ultimately became a Pullman porter in the trains, which is how he ended up in California. This teenage black boy from Athens, Georgia, was able to go all over the country. He always had packages of crackers and 10 cans of tuna with him, because in the South you never knew if you'd be able to get a meal by going to a restaurant, because you couldn't walk in the front door or the back door. So my father came to California on a run once, and he was blown away that you could walk through the front door of a restaurant and sit down and get served. He was shocked. And he made a mental note, maybe someday I'll relocate to California. So Pearl Harbor, my dad joined the Marines. He became one of the 40,000 so-called Montford Point Marines. He was the first black Marine stationed on the island of Guam. Became a staff sergeant. And when he came back, he was in charge of cooking for the colored soldiers, because, of course, the military was segregated in those days. And my dad went to Chattanooga, Tennessee, where he had met and married my mom, to get him a job as a cook. Goes to 3 or 4 restaurants. He's told to his face, we don't hire N-words. Except they didn't say N-word. Went to an unemployment office. Lady says, you went to the wrong door. My dad goes out and sees colored only. Goes through that door to the very same lady who sent him out. She was just down the cabinet, down the counter a little bit. Just letting him know what the rules were. You walk through that door, boy. So my father came out to Los Angeles, where he'd been right before the war, to get him a job as a cook. And he goes to 3 or 4 restaurants, and they tell him he doesn't have any references, which was their way of saying, we're not going to hire you because you're black. Unemployment office this time, just one door. He waited 1.5 days. Finally, she calls him up. I have something. I don't know if you're going to want it. He says, of course I'm going to want it. I'm starting a family. What is it? His job cleaning toilets at Nabisco brand bread. My dad did that for 10 years, took a second full-time job with another bread company cleaning toilets, cooked for a family on the weekend, and went to night school 3 or 4 nights a week to get his GED, because he left school when he was in the 8th grade. When I'm 10 years old, my dad starts a little cafe near the Pico Union area where we used to live. He runs it until his 80s. When my dad retired, he owned that building, plus the house next to it, plus the house still in our family, plus the money he'd saved. My dad was worth over $1 million when he died. And my dad always told my brothers and me the following, and there's a point to this, so stick around. Hard work wins. You get out of life what you put into it. You cannot control the outcome, but you are, he would always say, 100% in control of the effort. Before you complain about what someone did to you or said to you, go to the nearest mirror, look at it, and say, what could I have done to change the outcome? And finally, my father said this, no matter how hard you work, no matter how good you are, sooner or later, bad things are going to happen to you. How you deal with those bad things will tell your mother and me if we raised a man. He told my brothers and me this over and over and over again. But according to Abdul El Sayed, my dad was full of it. Number 54.
6: We've got this culture in our society that we've allowed to fester, where we think that when people don't have means, it's because they have failed. Poverty is not a failure. That when people live in persistent poverty, it is a failure on our society and not on those people. And that we should be driving that conversation and have the courage to have that conversation against this cult of hard work, like everybody's got bootstraps to be pulling up.
7: Amen, brother.
5: We need to push back on this cult of hard work. Let me hear that one more time.
6: We've got this culture in our society that we've allowed to fester, where we think that when people don't have means, it's because they have failed. Poverty is not a failure. That when people live in persistent poverty, it is a failure on our society and not on those people. And that we should be driving that conversation and have the courage to have that conversation against this cult of hard work, like everybody's got bootstraps to be pulling up.
7: Amen, brother.
5: We need to push back against the cult of hard work, close quote. I don't know where to start with this. like Abdul El-Sayed, he and I have something in common, by the way. We both ran for state office. I ran for governor of California. He's running for senator in Michigan. And I will tell you, if you want to win, there's only one way for you to do that, and that is to work really, really, really hard. I averaged 4 hours of sleep a night when I ran. Every day, I was either on the phone asking for money, which is the most unpleasant part of running for office, or having fundraisers, or having an interview, radio, TV, or print, or giving a speech every single day. Sometimes they didn't know what day it was. Sometimes they didn't know what city I was in. So here he is. I'm presuming he's running that hard. He's everywhere. So here he is, engaging in the cult of hard work, which he says we need to push back against. How dare you tell people this? There's no relationship between how hard you work and the results of your efforts. Would you tell that to a basketball player who's having difficulty with his free throws, his three-point shot? You tell that to a sprinter? What kind of a thing is that to say to all the millions of Americans who busted their tail and somehow, some way, lived a much better life than the life that they began when they were born? How dare you tell people this? What a sense of entitlement, which is why so many of the DSA members are college or above that. Wouldn't think about getting their hands dirty. I'm Larry Elder.
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11: 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Hey, it's Mark Davis from my friends at Viascan of Las Colinas. When it comes to heart health, there can be a lot of factors that indicate different things. You might be thinking, hey, my cholesterol is normal, so surely I don't have any plaque in my heart. Well, you don't know until you know, and that's what we call being Viascan certain. So get yourself into Viascan of Las Colinas, because there are people fairly normal.

0: prosperity for all of its people. And we believe we have a lot we can do together in the field of energy, in the field of trade, in the field of commerce that allows both countries to benefit.
1: Rubio hailed enhanced and expanded cooperation between the two nations. On Wall Street, the Dow down by 628 points, the NASDAQ dropped 85, the S&P lower by 45. This is SRN News.
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0: 888-971-SAG, 888-971-7243. I am Larry Elder, Salem News Channel. The Secretary of Treasury, Scott Bessent, in an interview says economic security is national security and that Iran is being squeezed. Number 41.
1: You have said that you think in 2 years the Strait of Hormuz will be worthless to the oil industry. So I'd love to get you to expand on that a little bit. But I'm also wondering from perspective of Treasury Secretary, what your message is to the American people. Obviously, this war is being felt here at home, and a lot of people are looking to the administration for solutions.
2: The oil producing nations of the Gulf are actually building alternative pipeline routes that will no longer entail oil going through the Strait of Hormuz. And the Iranian chokehold, to the extent they have one, and I can tell you, they do not have one. We are in control of the Strait, but to the extent that they can threaten their neighbors once we leave, that will not exist anymore. Affordability has two components. It is inflation and wages. The bottom 25% of wage earners over the past year have gotten 4.7% wage increase, and the median has been about 3.7. Now, because of the elevated energy prices, we are at about a headline inflation rate of about 3.5. So Americans, on average, are breaking even. Working class Americans at the bottom of the wage spectrum are doing a little better than inflation, but we don't believe that that is acceptable. But what is the good news is that these wage increases are going to keep going. We've got a manufacturing renaissance, construction renaissance, so the wages will keep going. This war will end, and those will turn into real wage gains.
1: Just to stay with the Strait of Hormuz for a moment, you've also noted that you say the U.S. and China actually have more in common than we disagree on when it comes to safely navigating the Strait of Hormuz. I think the question for a lot of Americans is really how much can we trust China? They are still taking oil from Iran. So how do you navigate that situation?
2: Well, one of the things we've done and what the president's done is fantastic sequencing. So we are running Operation Economic Outcast right now. And this is the greatest economic isolation operation in the history of the world. We are going to asphyxiate this regime. Now we have the blockade. And because of the blockade, the oil is not getting out. So there's probably only about 30 million barrels of Iranian crude oil left that China hasn't bought. So that will run out soon. And there will be no problem with China buying because they have no product.
0: 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God forbid Trump should win this thing. I'm Larry Elder.
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7: Hey, it's Mark Davis, former friends at DFW Direct Insurance. We've learned by now that healthcare is not a right, it's a responsibility. It's something we all need to get for ourselves, for our families. 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

0: and it will have very grave effects on the IRGC. The regime is suffocating, and the pillow has come down on their face.
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2: This is Carol Platt Liebel for townhall.com. As the 25th anniversary of 9/11 approaches, Americans who remember that day also remember its aftermath. Along with the shock, horror, suffering, and death, there was resolve. We would never forget what happened, and we would never let it happen again. Thankfully, nothing on that scale has happened since, but too many Americans seem less alert to the threat of radical Islamism. A for-profit Sharia finance industry operates across America. A North Texas school was established and staffed by relatives of convicted Hamas operatives. And New York's current mayor has been photographed with an unindicted co-conspirator in the 1993 World Trade Center bombing. For those of us who remember the terror of 9/11, these developments are almost unbelievable. And they're frightening, because we know what happens when people forget the past. They risk repeating it.
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1: With SRN News, I'm John Scott. Most states prompt schools to teach about 9/11, but the details differ.
2: According to data gathered by the AP, laws or education standards in 25 states now require or expect public schools to provide instruction specifically on the attacks. Another 13 have optional mentions of 9/11. Several other states have laws requiring or recommending school observances, but the provisions vary widely in scope, specificity, and framing. Columbia University Professor Beth Rudin with Teachers College.
3: It's really important that they establish a classroom environment where young people feel like they can share their opinions, ask questions, be wrong.
2: Julie Walker, New York.
1: A meeting this week to discuss possibly kicking LSU out of the Southeast Conference. It follows a feud over whether players with NFL experience should return to college rosters. This is SRN News.
0: Stimulating talk. 660 AM. The Answer. 1 year ago, the nation mourned the loss of one of its biggest advocates, one of its biggest fans.

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0: 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And now, from the Connors and Sullivan Broadcast Studios, the man who is not what he wants to be, but is way grateful that he's not who he used to be, here.
1: 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And glad to be reporting to you again from Sing 10, Sing 2026, and backstage at Sing for the first time. I think this is a

0: Justice, we focus on the critical issues that matter most to you and your family. ACLJ Chief Counsel Jay Sekulow.
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11: Hey, it's Scott Jennings. Thanks for listening to Common Sense for the American People. I'm away today, but you are in the capable hands of one Mr. Carl Jackson, the pride of Orlando, Florida. Carl, take it away.
12: All right, welcome to the Scott Jennings Show. I am your guest host, Carl Jackson, sitting in for Scott Jennings. It's an honor and privilege to be here yet again this week. A lot going on in the news this week. Obviously, this is the week leading up to the 25th anniversary of 9/11. We will talk about that somewhat also. Obviously and sadly, we lost our colleague here at the Salem News Channel, Charlie Kirk, assassinated.

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8: Morning, glory, and evening, grace, America. I'm Hugh Hewitt. This is the week of the 25th anniversary of 9/11. And 9/11 is like any trauma that anybody suffers. We all suffered it collectively if you're over the age of 10. You eventually box it up and you put it away on a shelf and you take it out occasionally, and we're taking it out this week. For the benefit of people who are new to the program, new to me, I'm thinking of my friends on in Las Vegas on 106.9 FM, my new affiliate there. You don't know anything about me. I was on the air with Dwayne and Adam, same game. Harley is new with our video production now, but at the time it was just a radio show with 100 affiliates. And I was on the air from 9 to noon, East Coast time, and 6 to probably 10 or 11, we can't really remember, and we've never listened to tape. We've got the tape. I'll play some of it on Thursday and Friday. But I was walking up the steps of the studio when I pulled in to the parking lot, and the announcer on the All Talk News 24/7, 365 said a plane had hit the World Trade Center. Walked into the studio, told Dwayne, somber music today,

0: some idiot flew their plane into the World Trade Center. It's going to be very difficult to get those people out. Then we were live when the second plane hit, and immediately, boom, you know it's terrorism when the second plane hits and you're watching it. So we just stayed on the air for 3 hours telling people. I still get people coming up to me to this day. I heard about 9/11 from you. And in a situation like that, AM radio is where you go. You go for updates, and serious people just give you play-by-play and what's going on and how awful it is. So we've got, I got 8 hours or 9 hours of me talking to Dwayne that day, a little bit of Adam, and maybe we'll pull that out. But it is, I listened to the commentary podcast this morning. They're talking about what it did and what it didn't do. I'll be asking everyone that today because it's really part of our election in 2 months. I mean, really. Usually it's a referendum election on a president in their sixth year. This is a choice election. The choice is between Donald Trump and the GOP in seriousness on national security, including the battle with Iran, and Abdul El-Sayed and his Democratic Party. Here's Abdul El-Sayed and his Democratic Party, cut number 13.
1: 9/11 scarred our country in profound ways, but what we did after 9/11 scarred millions of other people. When we talk about 9/11, we often fail to...
0: I don't think we need to talk about centering on them. Play it again, in case you think I'm not making this up. Abdul El-Sayed, cut number 13.
1: 9/11 scarred our country in profound ways. But what we did after 9/11 scarred millions of other people. When we talk about 9/11, we often fail to...
0: We often fail to center them. Okay, he shouldn't be anywhere near the United States Senate. Donald Trump, representing serious people on 9/11, gave a speech on the Mall today on the 20th anniversary start of the week, cut number 9.
2: On 9/11, nearly 3,000 precious souls were stolen from us, killed by evil terrorists at the World Trade Center, the Pentagon, and on Flight 93. All of these years later, we gather on another Tuesday morning in September to reaffirm the sacred vow we made a quarter of a century ago. We will never forget. We say it and we mean it. We will never forget those we lost, and we will never forget the immortal heroes of September 11th, 2001.
0: Good for the president. Longer cut, number 6.
2: Today we also remember another hero of 9/11. After the plane hit the South Tower, a group of people on the 78th floor were trapped with broken bones, charred skin, and eyes and lungs filled with black smoke. Death was all about them. It was certain. They were sure they were going to die. Then suddenly a rescue appeared. They call him the man in the red bandana. Have you heard that term? The man in the red bandana has become more famous than me. I don't like it. Very unhappy, but he's become much more famous than me. Now, as the man in the red bandana, he had found the only stairwell that barely survived. The stairwells were all knocked down. You couldn't get by, impassable. He found an opening in one of the stairwells, and the impact was so great, there was no other way down but this one little opening, this one little hole, and traveled down from the 104th floor to look for those trapped and dying. When he heard cries for help on the 78th floor, he began extinguishing the fires, blocking the exit, directing survivors who could walk, of which there weren't that many. He helped some out physically. They literally pulled them out toward the only working stairwell and carried those who couldn't walk. And he just did things that people said were not even imaginable because they knew they were dead. They said, "We're goners." One guy was screaming, "We're goners, we're goners." He didn't know that those he helped, and nor who would have known, but he willingly made all of these trips up and down, up and down, up and down, over and over again, saving life after life. That rescuer was a 24-year-old equities trader and volunteer firefighter from Rockland County named Wells Crowther. And Wells' father, also a firefighter, great firefighter, had given him that bandana as a very special tribute when he was a boy. He probably knew something about his son. When asked why he always kept it, Wells replied, "With this red bandana, I'm going to change the world. I'm going to change the world with this bandana." Little did he know, on September 11th, Wells saved many, many people before losing his own life in the South Tower lobby when the building came down. He was in the lobby, and that building came down, thousands of tons of steel.
0: Let me then go to cut number 7 to the president today.
2: In the course of history, there are a few moments that divide time into really what came before when you look at what took place that day. Nobody will ever even think of such a thing being able to happen again, and we're going to do everything in our power to make sure it doesn't. That was a day like no other. September 11th was one of those moments in time where you always, everybody knows exactly where they were. I know exactly where I was. I was watching and looking, and it was a beautiful, beautiful morning. And I looked out, and then all of a sudden, I saw an alert on television. I looked out my window, and I saw things that I never want to see again. We're never going to see them again. But in just over 100 minutes, 175,000 tons of steel and concrete were reduced to ruin, and 3,000 lives were extinguished, immediately extinguished. The world we knew and the nation that we loved had changed. I said it to myself, and I looked and I said, wow, the world has changed forever. So many things have changed because of that day, yet this battered piece of steel here today on the ellipse is a reminder that America is blessed with a strength no fire can consume, no evil can conquer, and no terror can destroy.
0: One more cut from the president, cut number 8 from this morning.
2: For the past few months, Tunnels to Towers has taken the steel across the nation to remind Americans of what we overcame that day and what our heroes did. And on September 11th, 23 members of the New York Police Department, 37 members of the Port Authority Police, 3 court officers, and 343 members of the New York Fire Department made the ultimate sacrifice. And they knew what they were getting into. They saw it. They knew what was going to happen. They were running up those stairs, and they knew what was going to happen. There wasn't one of them that thought otherwise. The bravery is really incredible. But their photos are all around us today of these incredible people, men and women, but just incredible, brave people. You never know about bravery until you really test it. You don't know. We're deeply honored to be joined this morning by more than 150 first responders from New York, along with dozens more from Washington, D.C., Arlington, and Pennsylvania, who carry on the mission of their fallen comrades. I've been to all three. I speak to all three on every, we pick one or sometimes two, and we speak on that very special day. And we're also joined by more than 200 proud members of the United States military who were there, and some were not there, and some are here just because they want to honor the people that were. Would you all stand up, please? Everybody, please stand up. That's great. Anybody that was there, great. Thank you very much. Thank you very much.
0: He's speaking on behalf of the entire country and thanking them. I'm going to spend some time talking with Rich Lowry, Brett Baer, others throughout the day about this. Tudor Dixon will be in for me tomorrow as I fly back to California. And, of course, I'll be spending a lot of time on Thursday and Friday as well. Pivotal event. You know, my life has three parts. Cold War, the holiday from history from 1991 to 2001, and post-2001. Because everything changed 25 years ago, and it remains changed. And I'll tell you more about that after the break right here on The Hugh Hewitt Show.
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0: Do you know what the Bible says about business, money, and investing? 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
9: This is Carol Platt-Lebel for townhall.com. As the 25th anniversary of 9/11 approaches, Americans who remember that day also remember its aftermath. Along with the shock, horror, suffering, and death, there was resolve. We would never forget what happened, and we would never let it happen again. Thankfully, nothing on that scale has happened since, but too many Americans seem less alert to the threat of radical Islamism. A for-profit Sharia finance industry operates across America. A North Texas school was established and staffed by relatives of convicted Hamas operatives. And New York's current mayor has been photographed with an unindicted co-conspirator in the 1993 World Trade Center bombing. For those of us who remember the terror of 9/11, these developments are almost unbelievable. And they're frightening, because we know what happens when people forget the past. They risk repeating it.
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10: ...9/11 scarred our country in profound ways. But what we did after 9/11 scarred millions of other people. When we talk about 9/11, we often fail to center them.
0: Welcome back, America. I'm Hugh Hewitt. That was Abdul El Sayed. And I'm joined by Rich Lowry, editor-in-chief of National Review, host of the Editor's Podcast and the McCarthy Report when it comes back. I don't know where it's been. Rich, welcome. I have been posing to the audience that, you know, normally a 6-year of a presidential term is a referendum election. This seems to me like a choice election between Trump and the GOP, which is serious about national security, and Abdul El Sayed and the Democratic Party, which isn't. What do you think of my framing?
11: I think that's correct. The question is whether the voters are going to see it that way, and Republicans need to do everything they can to make sure that they do. And I think the upside scenario for Republicans here, Hugh, is not great. It's basically a 2022 type outcome where you limit your losses. But if you limit losses in the House and hold the Senate, I think that's a good night. And if that happens, it'll be all about Democrats having made themselves even more radioactive when their image was already in the toilet in 2024 and has gotten worse since then.
0: Yeah. How much do you think the summer of the DSA and the rise of Piker and El Sayed defined this election. The Tallarico was kind of a weird psychedelic backdrop.
11: Yeah, I think that's right. Again, it's just, do voters feel about it that way, or is it for them? It's just a referendum about how they're feeling about the economy and prices. I fear it's going to be more of the latter. But what's happening in the Democratic Party is highly consequential, right? The most significant movement within the Democratic Party is the DSA, which is basically run by communists. These are two nesting operations trying to subvert one another. The DSA is nesting within the Democratic Party and trying to subvert it, whereas you have No Kidding Communists nesting within the DSA and trying to take it over.
0: So, Rich, now I want to jump. I was on the air on this program on 9/11 for between 6 and 9 hours, broadcasting live. And 25 years later, I was 45 then, I'm 70 now. And this whole 25 years has been defined by 9/11. Where were you on 9/11, and has your 25 years been defined by 9/11?
11: I was in downtown Manhattan at 14th between Union Square and 5th, and the first plane came screaming down Fifth Avenue. I heard it, and I thought to myself in the back of my head, you know, that's a really loud plane. That's the sound people describe before they hear plane crashes. I didn't hear anything because it was too far downtown. And then, Hugh, my last pre 9/11 thought or statement, if you will, was I was direct messaging with my dear colleague Jonah Goldberg, and he just said, turn on the TV. I was like, what station? He said, no, you don't understand, just turn on the TV. I turned it on, immediately saw the tower of flame, and realized, well, that was the plane I heard. So I watched a little bit, then I went downstairs to go down Fifth Avenue, which had a perfect view, and then this, I didn't understand what happened, because in between leaving my apartment and getting on the street, the second plane had hit. And Hugh, one thing that really shocks people, but it's kind of true, Walker Percy, the great novelist and social critic, wrote about this. People heard some people get excited by natural disasters or things that are different. There were people from staffers from the grocery store underneath me who were running laughing to Fifth Avenue to get a look at this. I still remember there was a truck. You don't see many pickup trucks in Manhattan, but for some reason there was a pickup truck. And the guys had stopped the truck, and two or three of them had gotten out to sit on the cab so someone could take a picture of them with the flaming World Trade Center behind them. And I think part of this was people really not realizing, I mean, it was obviously something awful had happened, but not realizing the true severity of it. I went back upstairs to write a little, you know, blog post about what I'd seen. And then when I was on the streets next, they'd collapsed, and people were weeping on the sidewalks. I still remember a young couple with a girl. And they hadn't been down there. They hadn't been affected directly by it, but they realized what had happened, and she was just weeping in his arms as they were walking along. Subways were shut. I walked, you know, 20 blocks up to our National Review offices. But the rumors, you know, it was like a movie, as people say about it, everything like this, right? Cabs were stopped in the streets with the doors open and the news radio turned on so people could gather around to hear what might be happening or happening next. And there were rumors of more planes coming to Manhattan. And that night, you know, all of Manhattan was shut down. I remember you just heard these sonic booms from jet airplanes patrolling over the streets of Manhattan, which would have been something unimaginable 12 hours earlier. But, of course, our entire world had changed.
0: So, Rich, you get a whole 3 minutes to answer this question. After 9/11, I was on the air that day, said everything has changed, and it won't change back. But, in fact, it did change, and the country split in two. And some people were on the side of, like Jim Garrity wrote the book, Voting to Kill. Some people on that side have ended up on the other side now. That meaning they oppose the war with Iran. The serious 9/11 hawks understand it's all one war. It still is all one war. What happened to split some of those people from the Voting to Kill party to the America's the Problem party?
11: Well, first of all, I remember talking to Norman Bedoritz, our late great friend, in the weeks after September 11th, when everything was united, and he's like, wait, there'll be anti-war protests before you know it. You know, and this is just even before we'd gone into Afghanistan, I guess. And he was totally right. So the country is divided over it. And then you've had elements of the right, you know, not unreasonably, in my view, looking especially at the experience of Iraq and saying, well, that was too painful and costly and we didn't know what we're doing. Let's be careful about doing that again. But, Hugh, I do think there have been surprises in the Iran war. Maybe Trump wouldn't do it again, certainly not the way he's done it. But there's still a chance he could crack that regime. And if you had that regime fall, you could have a real chance for a normal Middle East. And I think that would be a huge bookend from what we're talking about we experienced on September 11th to now. It would be an epic historic change forged by multiple administrations by hook and crook.
0: Now, I want to close with this question, which I'll be asking all week. Could anyone have done a better job than George W. Bush did for the entirety of someone elected in a contested election a year earlier?
11: Yes. I think if you went back, you'd do the Iraq War differently, or maybe you wouldn't do it, or you'd wait longer. So I do think that overwhelmed his presidency. But in terms of keeping us safe, right, I mean, again, it's easy to forget, but we were all on tenterhooks expecting another attack. There'd be rumors, don't go on the subway today because there's going to be a terrorist attack, and it never happened. We hardened our defenses. We did more surveillance. We took the fight to them overseas. Now, there are downsides with a lot of cost and blood and treasure, but that another one hasn't occurred. We would have been shocked by that in the immediate aftermath of September 11th, and is a big victory.
0: I'm going to stand on that line all day. I don't think anyone could have done better than W, because the ultimate measurement was the homeland attacked in a significant way from abroad since then? And the answer is, I believe, no, but that could be over in a day, right? That's a day-by-day issue.
11: Yeah. Absolutely.
0: Different way to grow up. Rich Lowry, I look forward to the editors this week. By the way, next week we got to come back and talk about the weird water discussion, because I thought you could have let Michael Brendan Doherty and Charles C.W. Cook go for a couple of hours, and I would have listened to that.
11: Yeah,
0: that was that good.
11: I let it go for as long as I reasonably could. But everyone thinks the argument should go on longer.
0: Well, I understand what a break is. We're coming up on a break, and I understand that you got to run the show. I just want you to go back and do it again. But I don't know, it'll get that sparky. Charles doesn't get sparky very often, but that was
11: a long nightmare as ever. The McCarthy Report's back this week. So.
0: Oh, good. Thank you. Because I want to know, somebody asked him, Shannon Bream asked him yesterday, why is Khalid Sheikh Mohammed still alive? And Andy needs to talk to you about that at length. Rich Lowry, follow him on X at Rich Lowry, editor-in-chief of National Review. Listen to the editors and come right back to the Hugh Hewitt Show.
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0: Welcome back, America. On this week of 9/11, so much has changed. There's a story in the Wall Street Journal today about how Lower Manhattan has been rebuilt. 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No matter who you are, they have helped thousands and thousands and thousands and thousands of Hugh Hewitt Show listeners over the last many years. And I just want you to get the best service possible from the best guys possible. I hope to see Andrew and Todd on Thursday. I'm flying out to California tomorrow. Tudor Dixon is in for me. But you'll listen to Tudor tomorrow, and I'll fill you in on all things California on Thursday. 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Can I go back and play again, please, because we're warming up for Lilacs. Abdul El-Sayed, cut number 13.
10: 9/11 scarred our country in profound ways, but what we did after 9/11 scarred millions of other people. When we talk about 9/11, we often fail to center them.
0: All right, I would love to invite Dr. El-Sayed to come on this program and talk to me about 9/11 and whatever the heck that means. Courteous, at length, we won't rush, we'll pre-record it, I'll play it live to tape, and we'll have a conversation about whatever he wants to, but of course we got to go back to that. Because I think we have a fundamental difference of opinion about what led to 9/11, which was radical Islamist extremism, Sunni division, but that allied with radical Islamist supremacy, Shia division, it remains a threat around the world, not equal to the CCP. The Chinese Communist Party is America's greatest adversary, but the likelihood of a massive attack on the homeland is greatest from an Islamist organization outside of the country, one that can issue passports, one that can act like Iran with Hezbollah and the Quds Force, or via the Taliban, or via Boko Haram, or via Al-Shabaab, or via ISIS, or Al-Qaeda in the Arabian Peninsula, or any of the ones that they are. And that's the immediate threat to Americans and the West everywhere at all time. The longer-term threat, the CCP. We can hold two thoughts at one time. This is the week to focus on the Islamists who are still out there and still willing to kill you and me and as many Americans as they can. Stay tuned. I'll be right back with Lilacs on the Hugh Hewitt Show.
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21: The midterms are almost here, and Republicans could be in deep trouble. Polls show Democrats leading in key races. Tonight, Rob Finnerty on Newsmax reveals the growing threat from the DSA and the radical left. With less than 60 days to go, Finnerty says it's time for the GOP to hit the panic button. The House may go, and control of the Senate is up for grabs. Gas prices, mortgage rates, health care, and out-of-control national debt. Americans are angry, and the progressive left wants total control of Congress. Tallarico, El-Sayed, AOC, Bernie Sanders. Finnerty reveals President Trump's secret plan to fight back and what you can do to help him. Don't miss Finnerty tonight at 8 p.m. Eastern on Newsmax. 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
1: Row. Foundations of Freedom, a look at America's founding principles and the leaders who shaped our nation.
2: Ronald Reagan understood that preserving liberty required more than defending it. It had to be taught. In his 1989 farewell address, Reagan warned America about the danger of losing its national memory. If we forget what we did, we won't know who we are. Reagan understood that a free nation cannot preserve principles its people no longer understand. Every generation must learn why America's freedoms matter, understand the sacrifices that secured them, and accept the responsibilities that come with self-government. Liberty cannot be simply inherited. It must be intentionally passed from one generation to the next. Because when we fail to teach the meaning of freedom, we eventually lose the will to preserve it. So, are we preparing the next generation merely to inherit liberty, or teaching them why it is worth preserve.
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0: 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In the house, as in James Lilacs, National Review columnist, funny man, humorous, Substack proprietor of jameslilacs.substack.com. Longtime friend of mine and of the program, James, I do not think we had been introduced on 9/11. When did you start showing up on the Hugh Hewitt Show? The year after?
5: It was 6 or 7 or so months afterwards. Yes, it was. It was quite close to the actual event. So it's been 25 years.
0: You introduced me to Arms for the Love of America, and we used that for your music for a long time. We might find a way to cue that up here. I want to play for you Abdul El-Sayed from 2021, a clip that surfaced today, cut number 13.
10: 9/11 scarred our country in profound ways, but what we did after 9/11 scarred millions of other people. When we talk about 9/11, we often fail to center them.
0: All right, James, do we need more context than that? Is that enough?
5: No. People were scarred by the bombing of London during the Blitz, but people were scarred by Pearl Harbor, but if everything that comes after, everything that goes before the but is meaningless, because the but, the fulcrum of the but is what you have to concentrate on. The fact that some people did something and then we did something after that is unacceptable to these people, because what we should have done is just simply lie back and realize that we had deserved it, and now maybe we're even. Now maybe we can clear the slate. But that wasn't the case at all. The fact of it is that, you know, we're still fighting this war. We're fighting Iran right now, which shows that, imagine waking up in 1970, 25 years after D-Day, and realizing that we were still fighting Germany, some little rogue state in Germany. And in the meanwhile, the world's attentions were concentrated on the Sudetenland, because France, our ally, had gone into the Sudetenland to wipe out some terrorists. It would be incomprehensible to us. But yet here we are a quarter century still going on with this, with the world never really ever taking the side of the people who carry forth the liberal values that they supposedly embody. They always come back to a defense of societies that are broken, that are patriarchal, misogynistic cultures that can only lash out at cultures such as the West, and then claim a victim status when they're swatted back by a very thickly rolled starched newspaper. The but. Always the but, of course. Always the but. As though this just came out of nowhere, really. And it either came out of nowhere, or it came out of the fact that the original sin of the founding of Israel, for which we must be held personally accountable.
0: I've got two follow-ups. The first follow-up is, Abdul El-Sayed has made this turned an election in 2 months from a referendum on Donald Trump to a choice between Donald Trump and his Republican Party and Abdul el-Sayed and his Democratic Party. That's how I see it. Do you see it that way? Do you think voters see it that way?
5: Yeah. No, I think so. Yeah. I mean, he's providing a new flavor of what it means to be the opposition party, one that does not seem particularly rooted in the values that the Democratic Party used to have 25, 30 years ago. But this is the natural direction of the left, always to find the fault in the institutions that they can't stand and to desire the replacement of those institutions with a utopia that they've got in their back pocket. So, yeah.
0: All right. Second question is, what broke among the people who were very together on the need to fight the long war in 2001, 2, and 3, and where we are today with people who want us to declare we've lost in Iran, when in fact they think we've won, and it's unfolding over the course of 6 months. But there's a break in America now. When did that happen, and to what do we attribute that? Is it just Donald Trump?
5: No, it was a long time ago, long before that. While people were saying, yes, let's go into Afghanistan, that they understood that, everything that followed afterwards was confusing to some people. And the moral high ground, according to some, was lost at Abu Ghraib and by Gitmo and by enhanced interrogation. Why? We're waterboarding them. We're no better than they are. And people who were at the earliest possible opportunity got to jump ship on this because while they were uncomfortable, they said that something must be done, this can't stand, at the back of their minds was this horrible feeling that, oh my God, the flags are coming out. Oh my God. Gosh, the patriotism is surging in this country. I don't like exactly what I see. And so they reverted to norm, which is to not like the United States, but to like sort of this general principle of the West that we could become if we did all the right things. And what they saw under George W. Bush, an attempt to fight back against militant Islamism, they just eventually couldn't sit with it. So, I mean, this goes way, way back. This goes back to John Kerry. This goes back to the way they turned on the whole process of trying to stamp out radical Islamism, which, you know, argue whether or not we did it the right way or whether or not it was even possible, but we weren't just good to a one and done where we bomb Kabul and say, okay, now we got you. So yeah, it was the long, grueling nature of it and the fact that some things had to be done or were done that people didn't like, they didn't sit with them quite right. And so all of the horror that we felt dissipated quickly on that side of the aisle. But
0: of the big four, James Lilac. So the big four. I was talking about Jim Garrity.
5: Wrote the book. It's been very nice. Thank you very much.
0: Jim Garrity wrote the book, Voting to Kill. James Lilac was going to comment on it. Voting to Kill came in when the big four were George W. Bush, Dick Cheney, Donald Rumsfeld, Colin Powell, and maybe Condoleezza Rice is in there. Some of them have left the scene. Others have changed. I continue to believe George W. Bush did as good a job as any American president could have done for the next 7.5 years. What say you?
5: In general, yes. And yet I'm of the mind that there wasn't enough that was done, actually, that there was more. We had Iran right between, we had Afghanistan, we had Iraq, that we had a perfect opportunity to be able to do something instead of waiting 22 years. There was the problem of de-Ba'athification. Was that actually necessary? Maybe these guys all would have evaporated into the woodwork anyway, but the troubles that followed in Iraq, could that have been solved by leaving the Ba'ath structure in place and just sticking, you know, one of them, he may be a bastard, but he's our bastard in the slot. Maybe that had worked well than trying to do this process of turning them into a Western democracy. We tried that in 2 instances, and I think we're pretty much shot on the concept of doing that again. But yeah, in general, I mean, I supported George Bush then, and I support him now, and I'm, you know, sort of regarded as a dinosaur and an idiot for that, but I don't know. I'm not going to take back what I said in 2000.
0: Do you think the Iran battle is part of the war that began on 9/11? I do. Do you?
5: It's part of the war that began in 1977. It's part of the war that began an awful long time, probably before that. It's probably the war that began the minute that one idiot went to America and saw people square dancing and decided that we were an immoral society that had to be destroyed. Yeah. So, I mean, this is a long civilizational clash, and people don't like civilizational clashes because they have to choose. And unfortunately, yes, you do. And the one that you choose is the one that provides the most liberal opportunities for all, and that is this one, and it ain't that.
0: Well said, Lilac. As always, jameslilac.substack.com. Read him in National Review or read him at jameslilac.com or on Substack at jameslilac.substack.com. Come right back. I'm Hugh Hewitt.
21: The midterms are almost here, and Republicans could be in deep trouble. Polls show Democrats leading in key races. Tonight, Rob Finnerty on Newsmax reveals the growing threat from the DSA and the radical left. With less than 60 days to go, Finnerty says it's time for the GOP to hit the panic button. The House may go, and control of the Senate is up for grabs. Gas prices, mortgage rates, health care, and out-of-control national debt. Americans are angry, and the progressive left wants total control of Congress. Tallarico, El Sayed, AOC, Bernie Sanders. Finnerty reveals President Trump's secret plan to fight back and what you can do to help him. Don't miss Finnerty tonight at 8 p.m. Eastern on Newsmax. 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
6: Contests are open to legal residents of the continental United States 18 years of age or older unless otherwise specified, except employees, their parent, affiliate, subsidiary, or successor companies, advertising and promotion agencies, contest prize suppliers, participating advertisers, sponsors, and immediate family members of anyone so employed. Contest entries must include entrant's name, address, and daytime and evening telephone numbers. When individual contests require, birth date will also have to be included. One winner per household. Listeners can only win one contest, including but not limited to phone-in, email, internet, or postal entry once every 60 days. In the event of contest requiring telephone or fax entries, sponsors are not responsible for the inability of caller to complete the call within specified time, whether due to telephone equipment malfunctions, disconnections, busy lines, or other circumstances. Only calls to the designated telephone number will be eligible to win. In the event of contest requiring mail entries, postal or electronic, sponsors are not responsible for the timeliness of delivery or electronic malfunctions that may affect the delivery or content of the entry. Neither are they responsible for misdirected, illegible, postage due, or lost mail. Decision of the judges is final. All participants agree to be bound by these rules. Void where prohibited by law. All federal, state, and local laws and regulations apply. Prizes are specified within individual contest rules. Prizes are non-transferable and non-exchangeable. No substitution or cash equivalent will be made. Reserves the right to substitute a prize of equal or greater value if the awarded prize is unavailable for any reason. Winners agree to come by the station to provide proof of age and identity, photo identification a must, and to execute an affidavit of eligibility, indemnification, and release within 30 days of winning. Prizes can be mailed so long as winner completes a mail release form and also provides a copy of photo identification. Failure to comply will result in forfeiture of prize. Unclaimed prizes will not be awarded. All federal, state, and local laws and regulations apply. All federal, state, and local taxes are the sole responsibility of the winner. Participation constitutes permission without any further obligation to the contest winner to use winner's name, voice, address, and likeness for promotional purposes. Additional rules or eligibility requirements may be announced on air, provided on the website, or may be attained by sending a self-addressed stamped envelope with the identity of the contest inquiry to 6400 North Beltline Road, Suite 110, Irving, Texas, 75063.
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0: Welcome back. I'm Hugh Hewitt. I will be on special report tonight. Coming up next hour, Brett Baer is going to join me. So it's kind of a home and away set of games today. I do want to, though, play for you. I've already played for you Abdul El Sayed's Unearthed 2021 audio and video, saying that 9/11 scarred our country, but we failed to take into account how we scarred other countries afterwards. Look, Michigan, I'm on in Detroit right now and across Michigan. You can't vote for that guy. You really can't vote for that guy. He's a radical. I think he's anti-American. I think he's an Islamist apologist, and that's just more evidence. Tallarico there is like, though, the psychedelic poster in the background of Abdul El Sayed. It's the green-red revolution. Here's Tallarico on CBS Dallas with Jack Fink, cut number 14.
7: The Republicans have said, you know, you voted against the banning the state income tax back in 2019. Why did you do that?
8: Because it's already banned.
7: Well, but this would have banned it permanently. There's already a high bar.
0: They lied. He lied. It was already banned. No, it wasn't. It's a different proposition. Cut number 15.
7: I mean, in your bill, back House Bill 2206 on the energy, you said there would be a transition to the green economy and you would want to replace lost jobs. That doesn't suggest that there wouldn't be an impact on oil and gas.
8: Well, this is why I was trying to work with Republicans and Democrats alike in the legislature to make this bill a reality. But the bill wasn't even given a hearing. And as you know, covering the legislature, bills, when they first introduced, are a rough draft, and it's meant to go through a process with stakeholders and with members of both political parties. But folks in the state capitol didn't want to have this conversation. And so the bill died before it even got to committee. And that's a real shame, because I think there are ways to both grow our oil and gas industry.
0: Notice what he's doing, not answering the question, because he hates oil and gas, and he said it too many times to run away from it. You know what I hate? I hate confusion about your medical plan. 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I'll tell you that again in a moment. John Ruhlman runs it. John Ruhlman has 200 people working with him. John Ruhlman knows this stuff cold. I am switching over to John Ruhlman this year, as is the Fetching Mrs. Hewitt, because open season's a nightmare for people who don't have 5,000 hours in artificial intelligence implants. Let John Ruhlman do this for you. 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
4: With SRN News, I'm John Scott. The U.S. military says it has destroyed five Iranian oil tankers in response to the latest attacks on its warships. The trade war with Canada. Heating up.
5: Canadian tariffs now in effect on more than 700 American products, from steel to aluminum to cheese, after retaliatory tariffs of up to 50% began Tuesday. Canadian Prime Minister Mark Carney.
6: They wanted us to become even more reliant on them, not less. In too many areas, they wanted dependency, not a true economic partnership.
5: Now President Trump threatening Canadian jetmaker Bombardier. The private company says its supply chain includes about 2,800 U.S. companies in 47 states. Canada is the second largest U.S. trading partner after Mexico, and crude imports equal nearly 20% of U.S. petroleum consumption. I'm Julie Walker.
4: This is SRN News.
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0: on Friday, November 13th, I'm going to be joining a very special group of women at Mar-a-Lago for the inaugural Ladies Leadership Luncheon. 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
4: Larry Elder here, the sage from South Central, the prince of Pico Union, the czar of common sense, the great Eldersky, Don Lorenzo. Welcome to the program. No Victor Crest allowed because we've got a country to save. So let's get her teed up!
5: Do you want to play rock? 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
6: What the hell's going on?
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4: 888-971-SAGE. 888-971-7243. I am Larry Elder. We are Salem News Channel. So much to pack into this last hour of our three-hour live show. Victor Davis Hanson was making the case about these Democrat socialists who live well because of the money generated by capitalism, which they, of course, claim to despise. How many homes does Bernie Sanders have? I think it's three. And when he was asked how he became a multimillionaire, he said, well, I wrote a best-selling book. A best-selling book published by a private company that used the free market system to sell your best-selling book so you could buy houses. I think Elizabeth Warren has two or three homes, which she was able to purchase because of our free enterprise system, which they claim is not working. And Hassan Piker, home estimated to be worth between $2 and $3 million a year in West Hollywood, estimated annual income from his podcasting and speeches and various other activities, $2 million a year. Estimated net worth between $6 and $9 million a year. Victor Davis Hanson, number 62.
9: Does Luigi Mangione wander all around the world, really, without getting a real job? Was it his family were a hyper-capitalist? Yes. And so how does Ro Khanna give lectures and live in this house on a congressman's salary? Was it his father-in-law capitalism? Yes. How is it Hassan Piker can drive a $200,000 Porsche? Was it because he was a Nepo baby? Yes. How can Mr. Mondami lecture everybody and have a beautiful, he came from Uganda and have a beautiful, comfortable, materialistic existence in the United States?

0: States if it's not for capitalism. So all of these people, it's all a big show. So they go out and they trash people and they destroy lives, and then they pose that they're anti-capitalist, and then you start to examine them, and they're all privileged. I don't know, so how many Palestinian filmmakers, how many Palestinian activists, how many Palestinian professors, students, have two things in common, three things in common. They all criticize the United States, and they hate the United States, and they want to change the United States, but they won't to leave the United States. They want to leave their beautiful Palestine, even though, you know, they say that they love the West Bank, or they were living in Lebanon, they were living in Jordan or Egypt. They want to leave, and they wanted to come over here. But once they come over here because it's safe. It's free market capitalism, prosperity. It's the rule of law, safety. It's the First Amendment, freedom of speech. Then they come over, and the left welcomes them as a new ally in the army to destroy America as we know it, and then they attack their host. And the third thing they have in common, they're usually quite spoiled, affluent. That's Mondami. That's Ilhan Omar. That's Hassan Piker. All of them. They're very Rokana. They're all wealthy, first and second generation immigrants. And AOC says she was poor. She's living in what, upper middle class Connecticut's New York suburb when she grew up for the most part. So I think people are getting really tired of them. I always say that phrase, and people say, Victor, they're not tired. I think they are. I think people are getting really, really tired of them.
1: Meanwhile, we hosted the FIFA World Cup, and all these people came over here blown away by the variety of goods in Walmart and grocery stores, blown away by how most people have air conditioning, blown away by the size of people's homes, size of their bedrooms, blown away by how friendly Americans are. This is President Trump, number 25.
2: In the last 3 months, travelers logged 290 billion miles on American highways. Our national parks welcomed 78 million visitors, all records. And on 11 separate days, more than 3 million travelers flew through the American flies. The American skies were loaded up with planes and loaded up with a lot of happy people going to various destinations. In June, America welcomed visitors from all over the globe for the 2026 FIFA World Cup. And Andrew Giuliani did a fantastic job. Andrew's with us also. Match day spending at local restaurants rose 80%, and across 11 host cities, the tournament added more than $18 billion to our economy and supported more than 160,000 jobs. And there literally wasn't a riot or a fight or any problem at all. It was amazing from the standpoint of law enforcement, what law enforcement did working along with the National Guard in certain cases and others. We had a summer of real freedom and great entertainment and great soccer. But they set a record, and I believe it was five times greater than any Olympics or any FIFA World Cup that they've ever had. So, and we have the Olympics coming in, and the Olympics are going to be, I think, equal. This summer, we also celebrated the 250th anniversary of American independence from the historic UFC fight that we had right outside. Where there is now, we just completed it essentially today, one of the most beautiful heliports you've ever seen. It's something that they've wanted to have at the White House for many years, where the helicopter was landing on grass, which is not good and very unsafe. We have a beautiful new helipad that just, if you want to take a trip outside, you'll see it. It's beautiful. Incredible, the job that they've done. Carved granite with the seal of the President of the United States. Beautiful eagle. And it's something very special. And we built it a little ahead of schedule, and it came out more beautiful than I thought.
1: You get the point. Welcome people from all over the world to this racist hellhole, this capitalistic abysmal country. Let's turn to the assertion that Israel is engaging in genocide. This is the host of Young Turk, number 51.
3: How could you say something against Israel? Israel is the Jewish state, the greatest state of all, right? I don't care that they're Jewish. I wish they had a safe haven for Jews that didn't constantly attack their neighbors.
4: It's called
3: America. That didn't occupy their neighbors. I want a safe haven, but they don't want a safe haven. They want more land. It's called Greater Israel. It's a map that hangs in their cabinet. It's not like they're hiding it. Why don't you report it? Because no, anti-Semitic. That's an excuse they use to drive hatred towards Muslims so that Israel can accomplish their objectives.
1: Oh, my goodness. This is an urban warfare scholar named John Spencer about what Hamas has been doing. Number 42.
5: Although Hamas is a very unique version of a human sacrifice, as in their goal is to actually get their people killed, according to them, and they need civilian deaths to achieve their political goals.
6: When you say according to them, just spell that out for me.
5: Yeah,
6: how come according to them?
5: Okay. The Hamas leadership, whether it was Haniyeh, Sinwar, or others, the ones that are giving the orders, have many public statements, and actually even recently, saying they need the blood of their women, children, and elderly to achieve their goals. They said they not only want it, they need it to achieve this goal of theirs in the afterlife, right? Martyrdom and everything. So it's a really sick political strategy. I mean, we haven't seen it. And even the Japanese, the Nazis, nobody, while they accepted civilian casualties, that wasn't their strategy, was to get their own population killed in order to achieve this political goal in the afterlife. So that's why I say in their words, because it's their public statements that anybody can reference, that they have this human sacrifice strategy. And of course, their actions, right? There's 600 miles of tunnels in Gaza as one example. There's a 2.2 million people there. All of them could fit in their tunnels with ease and escape the surface, what's going on the surface. But Hamas actually makes written and public statements saying these are not for the civilians and civilians are not allowed, and you don't see a civilians trying to get in the underground. Where if I go to Ukraine, where I've been many times, while we're talking, the civilians go into the subways to seek refuge from the bombings that are happening on the surface. That's a very unique thing. Why do people keep using human shield strategy? It is because there are those that follow the law of armed conflict. There's a history of this post-World War II.
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10: The midterms are almost here, and Republicans could be in deep trouble. Polls show Democrats leading in key races. Tonight, Rob Finnerty on Newsmax reveals the growing threat from the DSA and the radical left. With less than 60 days to go, Finnerty says it's time for the GOP to hit the panic button. The House may go, and control of the Senate is up for grabs. Gas prices, mortgage rates, health care, and out-of-control national debt. Americans are angry, and the progressive left wants total control of Congress. Tallarico, El Sayed, AOC, Bernie Sanders. Finnerty reveals President Trump's secret plan to fight back and what you can do to help him.
4: 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Medications? 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

0: Larry at 888-971-SAGE. That's 888-971-7243. 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
1: Conventions, things that even the all nations said, we won't do this anymore. We won't target civilians, which is one of the fundamentals of the law of war. But actually built this thing that we call lawfare, which is when a non-state actor, or a state actor actually, says, not only do I not care about the laws of war, I'm going to use them against that Western democracy that is following the laws. And that's where you get Hamas occupying hospitals, schools, mosques, all of it, because they know that those are protected sites and that in order to strike them, you have to. There are special things that have to be done. That's a war crime in and of itself, but it's this reverse engineering of the rules of war.
2: 888-971-SAGE, 888-971-7243. I am Larry Elder. We are Salem News Channel. There's a piece in the New York Sun by a really smart commentator named David Harzani. He also, by the way, supplied much of the data on how much we're spending on welfare that I talked about earlier in the program. This is a piece for the Sun. Talks about this allegation that Israel is engaging in genocide because of the war against Hamas. He mentions that after the UN Secretary General claimed that famine in Gaza was, quote, a failure of humanity itself, close quote, the UNICEF charity found not only was there no widespread acute malnutrition in Gaza, but at 0.5%, the Gaza Strip had one of the lowest rates of malnutrition in the region. There were some clarification stories that ran. By then, the lies had taken hold. Delivers more humanitarian aid to the Gaza Strip than any army probably ever gave to an enemy population during wartime in history. Food, clean water, electricity, medical aids for decades since Israel gave Gaza back to them in 2005. Warned civilians with flyers, phone calls, and other mitigation techniques to make sure that the civilian casualties are as low as possible. Moves populations of entire cities out of the way. One of the lowest combat to civilian death ratios in the history of modern warfare. All these, the city they built underneath the ground, the tunnels, the hospitals, the tunnels, the under hospitals, under schools, under mosques. As Spencer just now pointed out, they prevent their own people from going down into this area. When bombs are falling, civilians cannot use the underground. And if Israel is practicing genocide against Palestinians, 2 million Arabs live in Israel. That's 20% of the country. Full legal rights, full voting rights, serve in the Knesset, practice law and medicine, attend universities. There's one obligation they don't have, which is to serve in the IDF. They can if they want to. But unlike Jewish Israelis, there is no obligation to do so. If this is genocide, Israel needs to go back to genocide school. This is Bill Maher, number 39.
3: I know you have your problems, John, but I live here in Hollywood. I have to live amongst people, most of whom, who think it's cool to wear the kafaya to the Oscars and to say, you know, free Palestine, as if Palestine would be liberated by living under Hamas. By the way, Israel, geniuses educated on TikTok, was liberated in 2005 by Israel. Israel gave it back and said, here, you have your land again. You do something with it. And this is what they did with it.
4: Yeah, I mean,
3: They made it into a fortress, didn't spend it on the people or turning it into any sort of, it could have been Dubai.
4: I agree. I sat with Bill Clinton. We were campaigning in Harris. And I was like, hey, thanks for your work. And Clinton, he reminds, it's like, yeah, we offered them 96% of the West Bank, and East Jerusalem was the capital. You know, here you go. For 25 years, they could have rebuilding that into Dubai or whatever that they want. They did not want a two-state solution. Their one-state solution, you know, as you always point out, like
3: from the river, to the
4: sea, what's in there? Exactly.
3: I mean, just look at a map. We know where the river is.
4: Look at the map. Look at them.
3: Yeah. As if these kids know what a map is or would know how to look at it. Yeah. They don't. Again, it's especially frustrating out here because people out here, they're actors. So they just want a cause. Yeah. They want to do something about free Palestine.
4: Identify.
3: But that's as far as they've looked into it. They don't look past the buzzwords. They're talented. They're not bright.
4: Name the one pro-Israel band that played at Coachella. You know, they started their set. You know, Israel or whatever. It does not exist. But there's constant kinds of Yeah.
3: There's an Irish.
4: A kneecap or whatever.
3: Right.
4: Know? Yeah.
3: Like, and they even went to Cuba as if Cuba hasn't.
4: Yeah.
3: As if Cuba hasn't suffered enough.
4: Yeah.
3: And Irish rap group.
4: Yeah.
2: That's Bill Maher speaking with John Fetterman. By the way, this is in 2014. Hakeem Jeffries giving a speech strongly supporting Israel during a period of conflict. July 2014. Hakeem Jeffries, number 58.
5: Israel faced aggression in 1948 and Israel prevailed. And then you faced aggression in 1967 and Israel prevailed. And then you faced aggression in 1973 and Israel prevailed. And so I'm confident that when it's all said and done, we're going to stand together. Israel today, Israel tomorrow, Israel forever. God bless you.
2: That was at a Stand Israel rally. Can you imagine Hakeem Jeffries saying that today? This is Ben Shapiro debating a student at Oxford about Israel and Hamas. This is in 2023. We'll do that coming back. I want you to hear the whole thing. Can you imagine somebody like Hakeem Jeffries giving a speech like that now? Majority of Democrats side with Palestinians over Israel. Majority of young Democrats believe that Israel is committing genocide. Do you have any idea what the definition of genocide is? How quickly Israel could, in fact, engage in a genocide if Israel wanted to? It's asinine. Biden, Secretary of State Antony Blinken, said the assertion that Israel is engaged in genocide is meritless. By the way, has he said anything since then? Has he reiterated that since then? Where's he been? 888-971-SAGE. Do not leave town.
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6: 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And although his life was cut short by senseless violence, his legacy lives on. 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
1: 888-971-SAGE, 888-971-7243, Larry Elder, Salem Newsstand. We're talking about whether Israel has committed genocide in its war against Hamas in Gaza. This is November 2023. This is a month after the October 7 massacre. Number 60.
2: Hi. If Israel is justified in killing civilians because of the acts of terror committed by Hamas, why isn't Hamas justified in doing what it did? Because Israel is keeping 13,000 children. It has tried them in military courts. Since the establishment of Israel, 55,000 Palestinian homes have been bulldozed. So why isn't Hamas justified in doing what it did, if we use your logic?
3: So I'm going to answer your question, then I'm going to ask you a question if you don't mind. Is that all right? So so my answer is that Israel would not be justified in killing Palestinian civilians because of the actions of terrorists. Israel would be justified in attempting to kill terrorists, and civilian casualties are a cost of war. That is just a reality of life. During World War II, there were 70,000 Brits who died during the Blitz bombing, and there were 2 million Germans who died, civilians, who died during World War II. And I don't see a lot of monuments in Britain because of the 2 million civilians who died in Germany. The costs of war are brutal, they're terrible, they're horrifying. There's a vast difference in moral scope between deliberately going into a civilian area and murdering everyone you can find and trying to kill a terrorist who is deliberately hiding beneath a civilian area, hiding their rockets in civilian areas, starving their own people. There is a vast difference. Okay, so now I get to ask my question, if you don't mind. So my question is, do you believe that there is a moral difference between Hamas going into, for example, Kfar Aza and murdering entire families, and Israel attempting to target terrorists and accidentally hitting civilians?
2: Israel is effectively doing the same because Gaza is the most densely populated region in the world. There are 15,000 people per square mile.
3: So does Hamas get immunity because they're there? So Hamas gets immunity.
2: Israel has killed 3,500 children in the past 3 weeks. That's more children than have died in conflicts around the world in each of the last 4 years.
3: So just to be clear, your logic is that if you're a terrorist group located in a densely populated community and you hide behind civilians, you are now immune.
2: Where are the children meant to go?
3: So you're immune. Okay. That's a violation of the Geneva Conventions, but okay. You're now immune. Your logic is that if you're a Hamas terrorist...
2: Sorry, since 2005, 23 out of every 24 conflict deaths have been Palestinian. I don't see any moral equivalency there. It's clearly unjust what the IDF has been doing to the Palestinians, because there's a vast disparity between the number of Palestinians being killed and the number of Israelis.
3: I mean, I would certainly hope that Israel is killing more Hamas.
2: This isn't a conflict. This isn't a conflict. This is one-sided ethnic cleansing.
3: Again, I'm just asking you, if based on the numbers, more Germans died than Brits in World War II, did that mean that the British were wrong in World War II? Because they did. Many more Germans died than Brits. Based on the numbers, does that mean that Britain was wrong in World War II?
2: Britain wasn't bombing civilians. There's a clear difference.
3: You should talk to the people in Dresden, but you can't because they're dead.
2: There's a clear difference. Well, I agree that war is horrible, but this is not a just war. What Israel is doing is not a just war. There is a difference between fighting the Nazis.
3: It is not a just war when you fight a war against people who murder 1,500 of your civilians and take 233 of them, at last count, captive into tunnels. It is not a just war to obliterate them. Please name a just war.
2: Israel's been killing civilians for the past 75 years, and there was no headlines about it, and nobody said that the Palestinians were
3: justified in
2: retaliating.
3: Israel does not purposefully kill civilians. Palestinian terrorists do.
2: Israel has not purposefully killed civilians. Are you willing to stand by that statement?
3: If Israel put down its guns tomorrow, there would be a second Holocaust. If the Palestinians put down their guns tomorrow, there would be a Palestinian state. That is the reality. And let me ask you this.
2: There would not be a Palestinian
3: I'm just going to ask you the last question, the same question I asked her. Which part of Palestine is occupied?
2: The entirety of Palestine, but I'm not
3: Thank
2: calling
3: you once
2: for
3: again.
2: The destruction of Jews.
3: I appreciate you expressing your full genocidal intent for the Jewish people living between the rivers.
2: Why is it genocidal to call for a state that is not apartheid? You can have a state where all citizens have equal rights, Jews and Muslims.
3: I'm sure that's going to go
2: that's
3: amazingly
2: not genocidal.
3: Under the same people who are governing the Gaza Strip, where currently zero Jews live.
4: In the time, can we move on to the next question, please?
1: I say again, if Israel is committing a genocide, they need to go back to genocide school. They have the means, they have the resources to kill every single civilian in Gaza without much effort. They've chosen not to do that. Fighting an enemy that, as Ben Shapiro just said, puts its munitions underneath schools, underneath mosques, underneath hospitals, underneath daycare centers, in order to exact civilian deaths so they can then accuse Israel of engaging in a genocide and then take Bibi Netanyahu to court claiming he is a quote-unquote war criminal. It's insane. 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
1: 888-971-SAGE, 888-971-7243. I am Larry Elder. We are Salem News Channel. We've been talking about whether Israel is committing a genocide in Gaza. Thomas Sowell was once talking about the origin of Jew hatred. Let's revisit number 56.
2: I have a chapter. That's the first chapter is black rednecks and white liberals. The second chapter is, are Jews generic?
3: Mm-hmm.
2: Why the jump to from black rednecks and white liberals to are Jews generic? What's the point?
3: Well, this book is really about ethnic and cultural issues in general. So there's a chapter on the Jews, there's a chapter on the Germans, and then there's a chapter on history in general. So they're lumped together because they're all cultural ethnic issues. Fascinating story, because among the middleman minorities, of which the Jews are the most prominent, the hostility to these people in countries around the world is out of all proportion to that, to any other kind of group I can think of. In terms of violence, the number of Chinese killed, let's say, in 1 year, and by mob action, exceeds all the blacks lynched in the entire history of the United States. And the number of Armenians killed in Turkey, you know, during the First World War, is greater than that. And of course, the number of Jews slaughtered on a number of occasions in history, even before the Holocaust, is greater than that. So that the question is, why this particular kind of people are the targets of so much venomous hatred? And I think the answer is that they succeed in a way which is a threat to the egos of other people. But the guy who comes here, let's say from Vietnam or Korea, and arrives here with little more than the clothes in his back and a few words of broken English, and a decade later he has his own little business, and you see his son a few years after that getting ready to go off to Harvard or MIT, you've got to ask yourself, you've got to hate yourself for saying, my God, I've been stagnating, this guy was nothing, and now he's risen up, or you're going to have to hate him. Years ago, one official of one of the Jewish organizations in New York asked me, what can Jews themselves do in order to minimize the hostility they face? And I gave him a one-word answer, fail. Because as long as you succeed, you're going to be hated.
1: Sabos Kastenbaum is a member of Prager University. He was at Harvard when, after October 7, Harvard failed to protect its Jewish students. He filed a lawsuit against them. This is an exchange with a progressive, open borders, pro-Islam progressive, number 70.
4: Let me ask you a specific question based on that claim. There is a tremendous problem. We spoke about this in the last prompt. In the Middle East, when it comes to pedophilia, a really, really big problem. There are very loose or simply non-existent laws when it comes to child marriage. The rates of rape and sexual assault in predominantly Muslim Middle Eastern countries are far higher than any Western country. We had in the United States in the last 10 years, it stopped under Donald Trump, but who knows what it will be in the future. We had in the last 10, 15 years, massive rates of migrants coming from Middle Eastern countries into the United States. I'm just asking a hypothetical or theoretical. If you're an immigration officer and you have an individual from Iraq and he's coming from that culture and he tells you, you know, during his like swearing in or whatever, like, if I find the right 9-year-old, like, I will get married with her, I will impregnate her as soon as she's ready. That's their culture. And, you know, migration is just a history of humanity. It's just what we do. Would you find that in any ways objectionable, number one? And number two, would you reject his application to come to the United States?
5: Personally, I find it objectionable, but I wouldn't reject the application because I wouldn't reject the application just based on that, because legally that wouldn't be able to happen.
4: And so I just want to understand.
5: We have anti-child marriage laws across the U.S., so that wouldn't happen. Some places in the U.S., like the marriage laws are pretty young, and those are, you know.
4: So I just want to understand. I just want to understand your position. Well, I'm not even going to attack. I just want to understand it. So if I tell you definitively, like, I am going to find a 9-year-old, because, you know, in my culture, it's what we do, it's totally normal, I'll even invite you to the wedding, I'm going to find this 9-year-old, and I will impregnate her. You're telling me it's illegal? Okay, so arrest me. I'm going to do it anyway. You're saying that you would still... you're saying that just based on what I tell you alone, okay, that would not be grounds for rejecting my application. Is that correct?
5: Yeah, that is what I'm saying.
4: Okay, so I think that is a profound disagreement between my ideology, conservatism, and the ideology that you purport to represent.
5: Let me just put this out here. There's one thing about saying, like, this person coming from a certain culture, and I'm not even going to necessarily agree that that is, like, a cultural phenomenon, but for the sake of this argument, this person saying that this is what they're going to do versus what they actually will be able to do are two different things. So I'm not going to deny an application based on someone's ideology and what they desire to do versus what they actually can do and the constraints around what they can do. Like, that just wouldn't
4: happen. Okay, so if I said I'm going
5: to... So I'm not going to deny it just based on that. Like, that's not...
4: So if I said I'm going to blow up a building full of Catholics, you would still accept my application because, hey, he's probably not going to do it.
5: No, I wouldn't say that.
4: But you just said you would accept the 9-year-old.
5: But that's... I would say that's different.
4: How is it
5: different? Those are two different realms.
4: How? They're both crimes.
5: But that's advocating or saying that I'm going to do this particularly violent thing, and I'm not saying it's
4: both
5: violent,
4: but it's part of my culture.
6: Both examples are.
5: But there's something different between marriage customs is different than killing.
6: No, it is not. Marrying a 9-year-old is abhorrently wrong and evil. It is extremely detrimental to children, to their psychology,
5: I agree. I agree with that.
6: So just,
5: but what I'm saying is...
6: But
5: you're assuming that this is a culture and that culture is coming here.
4: I'm saying that's a culture.
6: In this example, I literally said... hypothetical.
4: Even though for this sake it's hypothetical, it happens to not be a hypothetical. As I said, there really is a tremendous problem with pedophilia in the Muslim world, particularly in the Middle East. So the example, I brought this out as, you know, a hypothetical exercise, but it does have practical consequences. And I do have to say, I find it a little worrying how you're so nonchalant about someone who's, like, openly expressing pedophilia, and you're simply saying, well, he probably won't do it. But I guess what I'm sort of stuck on is not just the excuse for pedophilia, but, like, what are we as Americans gaining from having him in this
5: country?
4: Well,
5: I'm not saying that I'm not trying to make an excuse for pedophilia. I'm just saying because you're assuming that this is a cultural phenomenon, and I don't think
6: it is.
5: It absolutely is.
6: You know, he's right. He is.
5: I think there's more to someone's application for citizenship.
6: Well, hold on.
4: So you're saying pedophilia would not be enough. Pedophilia would not be enough to reject someone's visa application.
5: I think that is definitely something.
7: I also find it brave.
5: But I think you're putting words in my mouth. Like, I'm
4: sorry. So tell me why I'm wrong.
5: Because I think the premise of how you're coming at this is in bad faith. Like, you're saying that that Muslim majority countries, that there is a problem with pedophilia, and people who are coming from these Muslim majority countries are going to come here and bring that
6: that's
5: here.
6: That's not what he's saying.
4: I'm coming from a Catholic country. How about that?
1: That's not what he's saying. Come back. Trump says he wants to force states to run their own welfare system in order to cut down on fraud. I'm Larry Elder.
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7: As the 25th anniversary of 9/11 approaches, Americans who remember that day also remember its aftermath. Along with the shock, horror, suffering, and death, there was resolve. We would never forget what happened, and we would never let it happen again. Thankfully, nothing on that scale has happened since. But too many Americans seem less alert to the threat of radical Islamism. A for-profit Sharia finance industry operates across America. A North Texas school was established and staffed by relatives of convicted Hamas operatives. And New York's current mayor has been photographed with an unindicted co-conspirator in the 1993 World Trade Center bombing. For those of us who remember the terror of 9/11, these developments are almost unbelievable. And they're frightening, because we know what happens when people forget the past. They risk repeating it.
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0: 888-971-SAGE, 888-971-7243. I am Larry Elder, Salem News Channel. The Secretary of Treasury, Scott Bessent, in an interview, says economic security is national security and that Iran is being squeezed. Number 41.
1: You have said that you think in 2 years the Strait of Hormuz will be worthless to the oil industry. So I'd love to get you to expand on that a little bit. But I'm also wondering, from perspective of Treasury Secretary, what your message is to the American people. Obviously, this war is being felt here at home, and a lot of people are looking to the administration for solutions.
2: The oil-producing nations of the Gulf are actually building alternative pipeline routes that will no longer entail oil going through the Strait of Hormuz. And the Iranian chokehold, to the extent they have one, and I can tell you, they do not have one. We are in control of the Strait, but to the extent that they can threaten their neighbors once we leave, that will not exist anymore. Affordability has two components. It is inflation and wages. The bottom 25% of wage earners over the past year have gotten 4.7% wage increase, and the median has been about 3.7. Now, because of the elevated energy prices, we are at about a headline inflation rate of about 3.5. So Americans, on average, are breaking even. Working class Americans at the bottom of the wage spectrum are doing a little better than inflation, but we don't believe that that is acceptable. But what is the good news is that these wage increases are going to keep going. We've got a manufacturing renaissance, construction renaissance. So the wages will keep going. This war will end, and those will turn into real wage gains.
1: Just to stay with the Strait of Hormuz for a moment, you've also noted that you say the U.S. and China actually have more in common than we disagree on when it comes to safely navigating the Strait of Hormuz. I think the question for a lot of Americans is really, how much can we trust China? They are still taking oil from Iran. So how do you navigate that situation?
2: Well, one of the things we've done, and what the president's done, is fantastic sequencing. So we are running Operation Economic Outcast right now. And this is the greatest economic isolation operation in the history of the world. We are going to asphyxiate this regime. Now we have the blockade. And because of the blockade, the oil is not getting out. So there's probably only about 30 million barrels of Iranian crude oil left that China hasn't bought. So that will run out soon. And there will be no problem with China buying, because they have no product.
0: And now some of our allies actually joining Operation Outcast. God forbid Trump should win this thing. I'm Larry Elder.
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4: With SRN News, I'm John Scott. Most states prompt schools to teach about 9/11, but the details differ.
9: According to data gathered by the AP, laws or education standards in 25 states now require or expect public schools to provide instruction specifically on the attacks. Another 13 have optional mentions of 9/11. Several other states have laws requiring or recommending school observances, but the provisions vary widely in scope, specificity, and framing. Columbia University Professor Beth Rudin with Teachers College.
10: It's really important that they establish a classroom environment where young people feel like they can share their opinions, ask questions, be wrong.
9: Julie Walker, New York.
4: Secretary of State Rubio began a three-nation tour of Latin America on Tuesday. First stop, Colombia. This is SRN News.
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15: 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Imagine this scene. Your AC is dead. It's 92 degrees inside, and the service tech is climbing down the attic ladder to deliver the final verdict. 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
5: Welcome in. Appreciate you spending a few minutes of your day with me. We got a lot to cover today. Lindsey Clancy's trial was came to an end on Friday after the judge ruled a mistrial. And her attorney, Kevin Reddington, happened to be appearing on Good Morning America and took the opportunity to use that platform to appeal directly to President Donald Trump for a pardon. And over $1.2 million has been raised in a GoFundMe page to help support her parents, who are, I'm assuming, are being primarily responsible for her defense cost. A lot to cover with the Lindsey Clancy story, and we'll jump into that in just a minute. Republicans will gather in Dallas, Texas, starting tomorrow. This is the much-promoted midterm GOP convention. Never been done before. Republicans typically gather every 4 years to nominate their candidate for president, and you go through the process. For those of you who have been delegates to your precinct and your county convention, your state convention, you know how it works. Starts at the grassroots and ends up at the Republican National Convention, where votes are cast to nominate our candidate for president. Now, this one has been billed by President Trump as probably the largest Republican gathering before a midterm in history. And it probably is. Again, we've never had a midterm convention. It's kind of interesting to look at the financial side of this and who's going to be there. Let me tell you who's going to be there, but who's not going to be allowed to speak. Senate Majority Leader John Thune,

starting to see some of the agenda and some of the scheduled speakers, and the list or the name that's not on the list to speak is John Thune. Now, we're told that he's going to play a major role in this midterm convention, but that he's going to be fundraising. And boy, if you look at some of the numbers, there's going to be a lot of fundraising. In fact, some of the candidates and delegates are complaining about how expensive it is. Initially, Republican candidates in competitive races were balking at the idea that they had to pay $25,000 for the opportunity to be a part of this. Now, they can recoup that easily because there's going to be some major donors gathering at this event at the American Airlines Center in Dallas, Texas. But it does sound a lot, doesn't it? $25,000 if you're a congressional candidate to go to the convention with hopes that you'll meet enough people that you can raise that $25,000 back. Of course, if you're a serious candidate and you can't raise that $25,000 at a group like this, then you don't need to be running anyway. But still, there's been complaints. For example, delegates from New York say that they were cited, $4,000. That it would cost $4,000 for delegates and $2,500 for alternates. This is according to the Washington Examiner. I've never known it to cost this kind of money to go to a convention like this. A fundraising event with President Trump is scheduled for tomorrow. He'll be the opening speaker tomorrow night, and we'll have a lot of coverage for you. But GOP donors reportedly paid up to $250,000 per ticket to attend some of the more private events. One report said that in order for a person to be able to be with the president and have a picture taken with him, it'd cost you $88,600. Don't know how they came up with that amount, but $88,600 just to be in a private VIP type event where you'd have your picture made with the president. And you know what? The room will be full. You'll probably have to stand in line to get that picture. Another roundtable event scheduled with Vice President Vance will cost $75,000 per person and $35,000 for each photo taken with the vice president. I mean, those are some big bucks. Who can afford to pay $35,000 to have their picture made with the vice president? Who can afford that? I mean, look, I'm blessed, but I can't write a check for $35,000 just to have a picture made with somebody. And I guess the question is, should there not be a less expensive way for the rank and file, the grassroots supporters, to be able to be involved in this midterm convention? Should it have to be this expensive? And I get it. We're going to have to spend a lot of money to win in November. And decision desk had some disturbing news over the weekend as they cited the latest polls that the U.S. Senate is a toss-up. Right now, they're claiming that it could go either way. The Democrats could easily win one, two additional Senate seats and have a majority. 800-655-MIKE, 800-655-6453 is how you join the conversation today, and I hope you will. You can email me directly, joey@joeyhudson.com. Love to get your take on how much is too much to participate in a Republican convention like this. And again, it's not even an official convention. It's really more, and look, I guess if it is being billed as a fundraiser, then you're expected to pay. But $35,000 for a picture with the vice president? Not sure about that. Glad to have you join us today. 800-655-6453. Text me, email me, and call. We'll put you in queue and talk as time permits. I'm Joey Hudson, in for Mike.

0: Pennsylvania's ground zero for the midterm elections. Four critical U.S. House races will determine who controls Congress, conservatives, or the radical left. And Pennsylvania's governor race is the key. Trump-hating liberal Josh Shapiro versus Stacey Garrity, a conservative tax-fighting veteran patriot who earned the Bronze Star twice.
1: This is Stacey Garrity. 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
2: 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Witness the true story behind the legend of Robin Hood. With everything taken from him and with nothing left to lose, one man's stand against injustice will inspire a movement that will change everything. 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With an all-star cast, breathtaking visuals, and visceral action, The Uprising is a must-see cinematic epic that really demands to be seen on the biggest screen possible. An amazing story of courage, sacrifice, rebellion. One man becomes the symbol of a people fighting for freedom. The Uprising, from Focus Features and the acclaimed director of Captain Phillips and Jason Bourne, starring Andrew Garfield. Rated R, under 17, not admitted without a parent. Witness the rise of Robin Hood. Only in theaters, starts Thursday. You do not want to miss The Uprising. 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
2: Joey Hudson in for Mike today. Glad to have you spend a few minutes of your day with me. Hope you had a great long Labor Day weekend. Lindsey Clancy's attorney, Kevin Reddington, he's been pretty outspoken. And I guess if you're in her situation, you want somebody like a Kevin Reddington arguing your case. He took it a step further on Good Morning America as he had a special message directly to President Donald Trump, hoping, I'm sure, that the president would take an interest and maybe somehow intervene. Reddington said that he hoped Trump would weigh in, given that he had felt compelled to speak out about the case, without noting how the president had said the mom would have to pay the price for killing her three children. Here's the exchange. I want you to listen to Kevin Reddington on Good Morning America.
3: What's next for Lindsey?
4: I'd like to say that perhaps Donald Trump, who felt compelled to speak out about this case, may very well, Mr. President, I would hope that you would consider this young lady, the type of person she is, what she's been through, and consider a pardon.
2: Consider a pardon from the president. Wow. Should Donald Trump get involved in this case? Of course, it ended Friday with a mistrial. After one lone juror held out. And, you know, this case has consumed the media and the public to a degree for a few weeks now, a few months. Now we're waiting on the prosecutors and the courts to decide what's next. Will there be another trial? Likely there will be. But it's just amazing to me the arguments that are being made that this lady, she was so mentally ill, postpartum depression, that she didn't know what she was doing, and we need to have grace. We need to pray for her, that's for sure. I can't imagine what she's going through now, knowing that she killed her three sweet young babies. But there's got to be consequences, right? If not, what's to prevent other mothers from doing the same? And there's been horrible stories over the years. And there's a theory that she is a copycat of a very similar case that happened in the UK. Mom there 3 years ago to the date, same date, 3 years earlier, when this UK mom killed her three kids. Supposedly, it's been reported they had the same initials. The kids did. Now, others are afraid that there'll be other disturbed mothers out there who will do the same with their kids. We've got to make a statement here. The court has to make a statement that, yes, moms can have a tough time after giving birth. I get that. I'm not denying that there is such a thing as postpartum depression. A lot of women have experienced that. But there's ways to get help. There's ways for it to be treated. There's been the argument, well, in fact, a caller earlier said, well, her mom and dad, who has moved to Massachusetts now to try to be there to support her, one caller earlier said, well, they should have moved earlier. Well, you can't just upend your life because your daughter got married and moved to another state. There's a lot of things that probably a lot of people would have done differently had they known what was going to happen. The ex-husband, Patrick Clancy, is also threatening to sue people online, some of the influencers, who have the theory that he was somehow involved. 800-655-6453, 800-655-MIKE is how you join the conversation. Let's go back to the phone. Sherry is in Florida. Welcome to the Mike Gallagher Show.
5: Hey, thank you, Joey.
2: Sure. What's on your mind?
5: Yeah, my observation in her attorney going out in public at this point and asking for a pardon is the fact that it sounds like they don't want to do another trial, and they may do a plea deal. That's what that sounds like. You know, if he's already asking to be pardoned, what's their pardoning from?
2: So, true, Sherry. I think you're right. I think this is just his next shot across the bow to try to avoid that next trial. And and look, you know, that may be what it is. I mean, there's suggestion that maybe there's room for an agreement out there that would have her just remain in some type of mental hospital for the rest of her life. And
5: I don't think that's good enough.
2: Yeah. Oh, I don't
5: she
2: either.
5: Took three lives.
2: Yeah. So. Yeah, she did. Yeah. She did. Yeah.
5: So you can't just. And listening to the prosecution's closing arguments, I watched. I just like, wow. I mean, it's not any clearer than that it was premeditated. You know.
2: Yeah.
5: So.
2: Well, it's a sad.
5: We started.
2: Exactly. It's a sad situation for everyone involved, and but those three kids. They paid the ultimate price. They should still be with us today. They should not.
5: Absolutely. Absolutely. Yeah. We have to protect the children. We have to protect the children.
2: Exactly. So, all right, Sherry, appreciate your phone call. Have a blessed day. Let's go to Atlanta, where Vicki is standing by. Welcome to the Mike Gallagher Show.
0: Hi there. What I want to say is that if I'd have been a juror on that case, I probably wouldn't have been able to make up my mind at all. To this day, I haven't heard any discussion about the medication she was on. And if you take two medications, the combination of two really means you're on three, and nobody knows what that third one is that comes out of that combination, what's going to do.
2: Yeah.
0: I think that pharmaceutical companies have some explaining to do and really need to really get into it. The husband aspect came to my mind also, but I don't have any firm opinion on that. The truth is, we get so much TV, radio, and input about all these kinds of things. We're always up there trying to figure something out with our mind, our head, and our own experiences.
2: Yeah.
0: But I don't know about this girl.
2: You're so right, Vicki. And what you have to keep in mind is a lot of the stuff you see on the internet and online and other outlets are not necessarily true either. Joey Hudson in for Mike today. 800-655-6453 is how you join the conversation.
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0: Gallagher.
1: Joey Hudson in for Mike today. Lindsey Clancy's lawyer, Kevin Reddington, appealing directly to President Trump during an appearance on Good Morning America. Mr. Reddington asked the president to get involved, to offer a pardon to his client. Meanwhile, the ex-husband, Patrick Clancy, through his attorney, issued a statement saying that he may take legal action against some of the influencers and online writers and bloggers and so-called journalists who are suggesting that he may have had played a role in it as well. Of course, Lindsey Graham admitted through her attorney that she had done this. She claims that she didn't know what she had done. A key issue in the case is whether Clancy was criminally responsible for the murders, if she was too mentally ill to understand what she was doing. And there's other cases over the years. Patrick Clancy and Lindsey Clancy. I think I said Lindsey Graham. Lindsey Clancy, of course. The whole world has just been mesmerized by this as we sat and watched Ms. Clancy sit in this trial. And thank goodness for this one juror who just would not be bullied by the other members of the jury. If not, she may be walking free today. And I get back to what I was asking earlier. This GoFundMe page that's been set up to help her parents. Now, they make it very clear that the money is not designed to go directly to Lindsey Clancy. It will go to her parents, who evidently moved from Connecticut up to Massachusetts to be near their daughter and to help support her. And I assume that they are probably have been responsible for paying the attorneys for her defense. And look, they couldn't get a better attorney than Kevin Reddington. He's been very outspoken. He has done what a defense attorney is supposed to do for the client. He's trying to get the very best outcome for her that's possible. And as the caller mentioned a minute ago, I think probably the strategy now is to just try to get her in a place that she can be helped and maybe an opportunity for parole down the road. I don't know. I think in some of these previous cases, they've been sentenced to life in prison or some type of mental care with the opportunity for parole after like 40 years. Maybe they're trying to get something like that. Is there any scenario where Lindsey Clancy should ever be free again? Any scenario? Is there a number of years that she should serve and then have the opportunity for parole? 800-655-MIKE, 800-655-6453. Let's go back to the phones. Let's start with Randy, who is in my home state of South Carolina. Welcome to the Mike Gallagher Show. Hey, Randy, you with us?
2: Hey, sorry about that. Good to talk to you, Julie. No, she don't deserve. I'd put her in a cell with those babies screaming.
1: Wow!
2: On audio, yeah. 24 hours a day. And who forced the pills down her throat? That's just like if a DUI, somebody drunk driver kills your family. Did the alcohol cause it? Does he get off?
1: Yeah.
2: Give me a break. I don't buy it. Yep. And then the parents and the sister and the husband, they should be charged as accessories. She told them all. She heard voices and was thinking about harming her kids. What kind of grandmother wouldn't go get the kids?
1: Yeah. But don't you think, though, Randy, sometimes, you know, we all have our demons. We all have troubles. And we may say things like that. And I mean, I would imagine that if the grandparents or the husband had thought she was to the point that she was going to kill them, they certainly would have intervened. But, you know, maybe she was a complainer and they had heard this over and over and they just thought, you know, it's just Lindsey being Lindsey.
2: Joey, she's a delivery nurse. I don't know a nurse in my life that don't know side effects of the medication they're taking. That's just
1: good point. Good point.
2: Cry me a river.
1: Yeah. Good point.
2: The pity parties. Her attorney never mentioned those kids in the whole trial. Never.
1: Yeah.
2: It's all about the medicine and her. She's a loser.
1: Yeah. Maybe she's like Susan Smith here in South Carolina who wanted out of the marriage and wanted out of being a mother and just drove her kids into the lake and lied about it initially.
2: Yeah, well, my wife actually said that the husband already remarried and everything, and she thought that maybe she killed the kids to get him back or something. I don't know, but that's a woman's intuition. Yeah. I don't know, but I don't buy all this blame game.
1: Well, you know, I don't either, Randy, for sure. Appreciate your phone call. Thanks for listening. I mean, the thing is, though, we got to send a message. Yes, we have to show grace. We have to help people. But it's my understanding that Lindsey Clancy had seen like six doctors and had seen one literally like the day before. And did the doctors not recognize to what degree that she was troubled? But again, we none of us have any way of knowing exactly what's going through somebody's mind. Just don't know. Back to the phones. Carla is in Michigan. Welcome to the Mike Gallagher Show.
0: Hi, Joey.
1: How are you today?
0: Good. My question is, what's the difference between Andrea Yates and Lindsey Clancy? It just seems like women are more sympathetic to Lindsey Clancy versus Andrea Yates. Because from what I remember, Andrea Yates got all kind of hate.
1: Yeah. Yeah, good question. And that was so long ago. That was like, 2001 or so? I mean, it's been a long time. And I don't remember the atmosphere. And of course, you know, we didn't have some of the social media outlets and stuff that we have today, Carla, back then. But yeah, I mean, she had five children, I think. Five kids. She drowned them in the bathtub, right?
0: Right. That's right. And she received so much hate.
1: Yeah.
0: And her case was, she was totally different, in my opinion, than Lindsey Clancy. Lindsey Clancy had plenty of help. A nanny, a husband who was supportive, a doctor. Andrea Yates had none of that. She had a feckless husband, no help whatsoever.
1: Yeah.
0: Nothing.
1: And as far as I know, Ms. Yates is still serving her sentence. Now, I do think, I'll look it up, I think her sentence was one of those that she, after 40 or 50 years, she would have an opportunity for parole. I don't know that she'll ever get it, but I do think that was part of her sentence. Hey, Carl, appreciate your phone call. Have a great day. 800-655-6453. Sarah is in Chicago. Welcome, Sarah.
3: Hi there. Thanks for taking my call.
1: Sure.
3: I wanted to make a comment about the Clancy case and the grandparents' involvement or lack of involvement that people say. And I hate to even be commenting because I feel like God's going to knock me off my high horse once I say anything.
1: Well, he will do that, Sarah.
3: Well, I know. So I got
1: divorced. He listens to the Mike Gallagher Show, by the way.
3: Yes, I think so. a few years ago, I got divorced, and it was not great, obviously.
1: Yeah.
3: But I only found out very recently that my ex-mother-in-law was afraid that my ex-husband would kill my children when they were with him alone.
1: Gosh.
3: And I only found out about this recently. She never told me, never brought any concerns to me, and nobody from that side of the family told me until recently. And that's despicable.
1: So she had those suspicions, but yet I'm assuming he had some type of visitation over the years, and she knew that he had the kids.
3: Yep, he went through really, really bad mental health issues.
1: Yeah.
3: And he's better now. He's still not great. But I didn't want to bring my children to him, but I had to because it was joint custody.
1: Sure. Yep. Yeah. Well, you know, it's just hard to say what you'd do in that situation. I'm sure his parents wanted him to be able to see his kids, and if they brought that up, then most likely would not have been able to see the kids. But you yep. just you never know what's going on in somebody's mind, do you?
3: No, and I mean, I don't obviously like any of those people because we got divorced. However, yeah. his parents are wonderful grandparents. They're so good to my boys.
1: Yeah.
3: They've always been so good to my boys, and I've always wanted that great relationship there, so it was really just sickening
1: yeah.
3: to learn that.
1: Yeah, I get that. Well, I'm glad it turned out good for your children to have that relationship with their grandparents. Sarah, thanks again for listening. Appreciate your phone call. Keith is in Pennsylvania. Welcome, Keith.
4: Hi, Joey. First of all, I really appreciate when I get a chance to catch you on the radio or the television. And I'm sure God does listen to the Mike Gallagher show when you're hosting, at least.
1: I think so, Keith.
4: You know, I didn't watch much of the trial on TV, but I caught a bit of it, and there were so many failures at so many levels, including I'm a physician, including at the medical level, for sure. But one thing that really worried me was the pressure put on that one juror.
1: Yeah.
4: Thank goodness that person had some moral clarity to what they were thinking. That sounds like he or she was being bullied
1: yeah.
4: and is now being doxxed afterwards if they identify
1: yeah.
4: him or her. So that's a little,
1: it's too bad, but thank goodness that that we had a juror who would stick to their principles, and
4: right.
1: and that we're where we are today. Otherwise, she could be walking free right,
4: right.
1: now.
4: Right, exactly.
1: Yep. Appreciate your phone call, Keith. 800-655-6453, 800-655-Mike, call. We'll put you in queue and talk as time permits. Text. And email me directly, joey@joeyhudson.com. This whole thing. I'm just dumbfounded by the fact that thousands of people have donated money, and the GoFundMe page for the parents is over $1 million, $1,221,000 or so as of right now. Who gives money for something like this? Hope you'll join the conversation today. Joey Hudson in for Mike.
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1: September 11th, 2001 changed New York and our nation forever. In the aftermath of the attacks, first responders rushed towards danger, displaying extraordinary courage, sacrifice, and commitment. Today, we hear from one of those heroes, retired FDNY firefighter Ed Miller. This is Courage, Sacrifice, and Commitment, presented by Salem Media and produced by me, Annie Sadiq, a student journalist at WRHU Radio, Hofstra University. 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
2: I worked the night before, and early that morning, I was in the kitchen with the brothers, and tone alarms went off. You know, this was our next call. We knew this was no accident. We went to our second alarm assignment, which was down by the Brooklyn Battery Tunnel with the 4-0 and the 4-1 battalions. We went to basement of 5, and did our job. We did have a lot of work to do down there. The second civilian we found, I felt to be, by sound, a vibra alert of our mask. This was a gentleman that was underneath the soda machine, and he was gurgling on his own blood. We got him and secured him, and we got him out alive. You get assigned a job, you do your job, whatever you're assigned, whether you like it or not.
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3: Hard to believe it's been 25 years, hasn't it? We, of course, will be having a lot of, we'll be talking a lot about 9/11 on Friday. 800-655-MIKE, 800-655-6453 is how you join the conversation. Joey Hudson in for Mike today. Glad to have you along. Texter says, if a man had some type of mental issues and did the same thing, they would have found him guilty in less than 2 hours. You think? You think maybe that a man would be judged more harshly than a mother? Texter, she knew exactly what she was doing. She tried to kill herself to keep from being held accountable. Another says, so by their logic, women should not be alone with their children up to a year after pregnancy. Texter, we have a society of medicated people being the jury of medicated people, and there's a sense of camaraderie because of individual personal issues they're going through as a jury, and they're overlapping it with Lindsey Clancy. It's a sad situation for everybody involved. For Lindsey Clancy, knowing that she killed her 3 sweet babies. She's going to live with that for the rest of her life, but she shouldn't be free. She needs to be treated and kept somewhere so that she doesn't do this again, doesn't hurt someone else. It's sad for her parents to watch their child go through this. It's sad for her ex-husband, knowing that his three children were killed by their mother. So there's no winners in this whatsoever. But we do have to hold her accountable as a deterrent for other people who may be other mothers who may get this idea in their head that this is an easy way out of their whatever their demon is, whatever they're dealing with at that point in time in their life. Back to the phones. Let's start with Beverly, who is in my home state of South Carolina. Welcome to the Mike Gallagher Show.
4: Good morning. I probably have an unpopular opinion.
3: Okay.
4: I think people do need to be held accountable. Lindsey Clancy needs to be held accountable. I'm not pursuing the doctors, the insurance companies, or the pharmacy companies because Lindsey Clancy did not take her medicine as prescribed, did not follow doctor directions as prescribed, and she doctor shopped.
3: Yeah.
4: But on top of that, I have a huge question, and God help me for feeling this way, but where were both grandmothers? If anybody in my family said to me, and both grandmothers admitted that they were told she wanted to kill her children, everybody in my family would have packed up those children, moved them in with their grandparents or whatever, and said, when you get better, we'll let you have them back. But yeah. I would not give a dime to Lindsey Clancy's parents. I'm sorry, and I don't mean to be ugly, but they have culpability in this more than insurance, more than doctors, more than hospitals. Yeah.
3: Well, Beverly, I certainly agree that the doctors and the pharmaceutical companies, they should not be held. That's what's wrong with our system now. You know, all these different people being sued like this, it just makes it harder for all of us. Appreciate the phone call. Republicans gather tomorrow for a midterm convention. Of course, we got the midterms coming up in just a few months. We're in the middle of the campaign season now, and the decision desk says U.S. Senate is a toss-up. Based on some of the last polls. Joey Hudson in for Mike today.
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6: With SRN News, I'm John Scott. Secretary of State Rubio speaking to reporters as he departed on a trip to strengthen relations with Colombia, Ecuador, and Peru. Three Latin American nations with conservative leaders.
7: We're going to go visit three countries strongly aligned with the United States. We have a lot of common interests with them, both taking on regional, transnational criminal terrorism, and also economic engagements. We're hoping to wrap up good, solid trade deals with all three of these countries in the foreseeable future. And, of course, a lot of strong cultural links. So I think it's part of a trend that you're seeing in the Western Hemisphere of alignment with U.S. and U.S. interests.
6: Apple unveiling its latest generation of iPhones at an event headlined by new CEO John Ternus. This year, analysts and Apple fans are expecting the company to unveil a new foldable model. This is SRN News.
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8: Foundations of Freedom. A look at America's founding principles and the leaders who shaped our nation.
9: Ronald Reagan understood that preserving liberty required more than defending it. It had to be taught. In his 1989 farewell address, Reagan warned America about the danger of losing its national memory. If we forget what we did, we won't know who we are. Reagan understood that a free nation cannot preserve principles its people no longer understand. Every generation must learn why America's freedoms matter, understand the sacrifices that secured them, and accept the responsibilities that come with self-government. Liberty cannot be simply inherited. It must be intentionally passed from one generation to the next. Because when we fail to teach the meaning of freedom, we eventually lose the will to preserve it. So, are we preparing the next generation merely to inherit liberty, or teaching them why it is worth preserving?
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3: At SRN News, I'm Rich Thomason in Washington. The U.S.-Canada trade war is escalating. Now the U.S. is banning Canadian dairy products, most alcoholic beverages, and some motorcycles from Canada. A defiant Canadian Prime Minister Mark Carney suggested Canada will do just fine without the U.S.
4: We have everything we need to pivot and prosper.
3: President Trump says Canada has taken unfair advantage of the U.S. for way too long, and he will no longer tolerate that. Oil prices on the rise, Brent crude topping $100 a barrel amid a flare-up in fighting between the U.S. and Iran. The Iranians claim more attacks on shipping in the strategic Strait of Hormuz. Just over 33,000 power outages reported in Hawaii after Hurricane Lowell passed by just to the west as it moved away. On Wall Street, the Dow futures down 133. This is SRN News.
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11: This is Carol Platt-Liebel for TownHall.com. As the 25th anniversary of 9/11 approaches, Americans who remember that day also remember its aftermath. Along with the shock, horror, suffering, and death, there was resolve. We would never forget what happened, and we would never let it happen again. Thankfully, nothing on that scale has happened since, but too many Americans seem less alert to the threat of radical Islamism. A for-profit Sharia finance industry operates across America. A North Texas school was established and staffed by relatives of convicted Hamas operatives. And New York's current mayor has been photographed with an unindicted co-conspirator in the 1993 World Trade Center bombing. For those of us who remember the terror of 9/11, these developments are almost unbelievable, and they're frightening.

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1: I'm Jim Hansen, in for Larry O'Connor, and we're doing O'Connor and Company. We've been talking this morning about the state of the two parties heading into the midterms. And Texas may be one of the clearest examples of why campaign execution matters. The Senate race between Republican Ken Paxton and Democrat James Tallarico is attracting an enormous amount of outside money. MAGA Inc., the main pro-Trump super PAC, just made its first general election spend, and it's $10 million, split between ads supporting Paxton and ads opposing Tallarico. And other outside groups are spending heavily in the race as well. So the money's pouring in, and Republicans are clearly paying attention. But we've also got Michigan. Democrat Abdul El-Sayed is gaining real traction in the Senate race against Republican Mike Rogers. Recent polling has been mixed, but surveys show El-Sayed is competitive ahead. And he's an Islamunist. You know, he's the worst of all of it. He's an Islamist and a commie, so Islamunist. And considering some of the controversies that have followed him, it's pretty amazing he's got any traction at all. Now, back to Texas. James Tallarico is a weirdo. At best, he's a weirdo. Yeah, that'd be the nicest thing you could call him. He's a guy who claims to be a Christian, but says Jesus is non-binary. You know, and there are however many genders. And all religions are the same. They're all going towards the same place. You're not a Christian if you say that. But he's doing what he needs to. He bought cowboy boots. He got a pickup truck. He's literally pandering in the most transparent ways. And I'd like to believe that Texas, the great Republic of Texas, was willing to go ahead and refuse to elect, refuse to even consider. You know, we had Beto O'Rourke a while back, the guy in the sheep suit riding around on his skateboard acting like a weirdo. And he was a world-class weirdo. He lost twice, but he was too close. So if we've got all the, and I guess maybe the problem is everywhere where you've got big cities, you know, you've got the infiltration of leftist ideas. And Texas has absorbed a large amount of California converts who wanted to leave California because leftist politics destroyed it and their policies destroyed it. And now they come to Texas and what are they doing? The same thing. So we've got a problem. You know, we've got a situation where that is happening in a way I wish it wasn't, but we have to take it seriously. And I just hope that the GOP is looking at Texas and saying, we cannot lose this state. We cannot allow a Democrat, especially a Democrat like Tallarico, with a seat there and cost us, you know, dangerous, you know, slim majority we should still have come the end of the election in the Senate. And then look at Abdul El-Sayed. This guy should be nowhere near a seat of power in American politics. But Michigan has a massive Islamist influence. You know, they have towns like Dearborn and Hamtramck, where virtually the entire local government is run by Muslims. And not just, okay, your normal moderate Muslims. The ones who are gaining power there and who are pushing their ideas are Islamists. They are the supremacist version. And, you know, El-Sayed, he does a better job than some of trying to talk his way around that. But even he had good old Hassan Piker, that loser, in doing campaign events with him. Now he's trying to tap dance away as quick as he can once he figured out that was going to be the campaign ads that we're going to play. But good, because now we've got those. And it's the same thing with Tallarico. He's another guy who's got ideas he's now trying to run away from when they figured out that in the general election, okay, you want to win the primary in the Democrat Party. At this point, you got to be a crazy, you know, almost socialist or definite socialist leftist. But the general election is everyone. And if you run on the primary platform of the Democrat Party at this point in a general election, you're going to get hammered. So you see both these guys now are dancing away from all of their commie ideas in a way that I think it's effective somewhat because most people don't pay attention. You know, and that's the biggest problem we have. People like those listening to or watching this program right now are paying attention. And so at some level, I'm preaching to the choir, but I'm preaching to the choir because I want you guys to preach to everyone else. You know, it's a let's spread this out. And I'm sure most of you already are. But this is something where we need to talk to everyone we know and make sure we don't spend the next 2 years watching a Democrat impeachment circus as they bring Trump up on every ridiculous charge and everyone who works for the president, because that's what they're talking about. Now they're talking about anybody who works for President Trump is going to be impeached. And I hate to see our government devolve to this. But that's the rules the Democrats have invented. And so we have one way to stop them from making those rules ubiquitous. That's to beat them at the ballot box. President Trump came back and managed to do that in 2024. If we don't maintain that momentum, and please let us hold on to the Senate and go ahead and see the House of Representatives stay in our hands as well. All those things are going to come to fruition, and I, for one, do not want that to happen. So let's coming up in the next hour, a major shakeup at the Smithsonian. Secretary Lonnie Bunch announced yesterday that he will retire at the end of the year after turning that place into a DEI nightmare. Mike Gonzalez of the Heritage Foundation, a longtime critic of the Smithsonian's direction, joins us to talk about Bunch's departure and what comes next. Then at 7:30, Dr. Sebastian Gorka will join us. I'm Jim Hansen. This is O'Connor and Company.
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5: 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As the 25th anniversary of 9/11 approaches, Americans who remember that day also remember its aftermath. Along with the shock, horror, suffering, and death, there was resolve. We would never forget what happened, and we would never let it happen again. Thankfully, nothing on that scale has happened since, but too many Americans seem less alert to the threat of radical Islamism. A for-profit Sharia finance industry operates across America. A North Texas school was established and staffed by relatives of convicted Hamas operatives. And New York's current mayor has been photographed with an unindicted co-conspirator in the 1993 World Trade Center bombing. For those of us who remember the terror of 9/11, these developments are almost unbelievable. And they're frightening, because we know what happens when people forget the past. They risk repeating it.
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7: And that's RN News. I'm Rich Thomason in Washington. Republicans kick off an unprecedented pep rally today in Dallas. President Trump will take the stage. Vice President Vance will be there along with other GOP heavyweights.
8: Republicans gearing up for their first ever GOP midterm convention taking place in Dallas, Texas at the American Airlines Center. The keynote speakers on the first night, Vice President J.D. Vance, and on the second night, President Trump. The goal of the two-day gathering to rally support for Republican candidates, celebrate the president's accomplishments, and promote the party's America First agenda, Laura Winters reporting.
7: Primary voters in New Hampshire have spoken. Republican John Sununu will face Democrat Congressman Chris Pappas in November, the race to replace retiring U.S. Senator Gene Shaheen. Pappas defeated Socialist Karisha Mansour by a wide margin, capturing the Democrat nomination. Stock futures lower. This is SRN News.
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9: Clear skies.
8: highs and 81 degrees. I'm Mary Rose. An illegal immigrant faces charges after a deadly wrong-way crash in Duncanville. The accident happened last Thursday night on Highway 67. Investigators say Alexander Nunez was driving the wrong way on the highway when he ran head-on into a car, killing Keenan Ellis and seriously injuring Ellis's two cousins. Police say Nunez failed field sobriety tests and was arrested at the scene. He's been charged with intoxication manslaughter and two counts of intoxication assault. He's in the Dallas County Jail on an immigration hold. A firm decision to vote just one day could make a Texas-size difference in the state's most populous county. According to a Rice University study released Tuesday, residents who were confident they'd voted showed a 17-point higher predicted likelihood of casting a ballot than those without that firm commitment. Researchers estimate that if the same pattern held across Harris County's roughly 2.8 million eligible voters, firm intentions could translate into about 137,000 more ballots. It's 81 degrees. Now you know what's going on. I'm Mary Rose on 660 AM, The Answer.
9: Traffic Watch.
10: In Mesquite, there's an accident on northbound 635 near Gross Road. Only the left lane is open. This has you backed up to Military Parkway, and you can expect a 15-minute delay. In Hearst, on westbound 183 between Norwood and Precinct Line, maintenance crews are clearing road work. There's close to a 15-minute delay. Backup is to Bedford. I'm Junior Caruso with your DFW traffic.
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12: Hey, it's Mark Davis. You know, sometimes the answers we're looking for come from places we didn't even know to look. 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
1: Good morning, it's Jim Hansen sitting in for Larry doing O'Connor and Company. We just talked with Mike Gonzalez of the Heritage Foundation about changes at the Smithsonian to potentially stop them from using our National Museum as a place to conduct social engineering and indoctrination of people in woke garbage. Now, that's a topic near and dear to my heart. I wrote a book about 5 years ago called Winning the Second Civil War Without Firing a Shot. And the reason I called it a civil war and made the point that it was a non-violent one is because the left considers it one. They wanted, and Barack Obama said it out loud, to fundamentally transform this country. And what they didn't add was into a socialist crap hole. Well, we don't want that. Those of us who believe America is a great place need to actually stand up and say we're not going to put up with that. And one of the things I detailed was how the left took over a lot of our institutions. At the end of World War II, we had great prosperity and things were going great, but we had one combined major enemy, global communism. And that united the political right and the conservative movement to oppose that. And it was a phenomenal and great thing to see that, you know, unity of effort. And it was a patriotic thing. And we banded together in the military industrial complex, together along with, you know, the leaders of the free world, ended up defeating global communism. The Soviet Union crashed and burned because Ronald Reagan, Margaret Thatcher, Pope John Paul, Lech Walesa, and others, said this will not stand. And then we spent them into the dust. Well, while we were doing that, the left took over our culture. They took over pop culture. They took over Hollywood and started making TV and movies that showed a degenerate view of America. They took over academia. They started at the colleges. You know, they began instituting programs that were fundamentally anti-American, that told lies about our founding, that gave a false view of what should be, and they started training the teachers who were going to teach our kids in that garbage. And that pushed it right downhill. And as they did that, as soon as you get to the kids in, you know, elementary school and junior high and high school, then you've got them before they have a time to, fix good ideas in their mind. And for a long time, homeschooling was not a big thing. It's become a big thing because of what the left did. They took over that. Parents noticed, you know, when their kids come home spouting idiotic socialist views, trans stuff, you know, white supremacists are running the country, Black Lives Matter, all of that garbage that they were pushing in the heads of our kids. We saw, and other, you know, members of society saw, that we had actually lost control of the American story. And we can't allow that. You know, we cannot fundamentally let America's story be told by people who hate what America really is and want to change it into something that would destroy the very thing that makes it great. American exceptionalism is not that we're somehow better people, you know, than the rest of the world, although we've built a culture and society that makes a better outcome for people. But the reason for that is because we started from founding principles that put the individual's liberty first. They don't allow the state to tell us what to do. They don't allow the federal government, in many cases, to tell the states what to do. That was on purpose, because we saw with the way monarchies in Europe had been oppressing people that the individual and their rights has to be the first thing. The right to the religion you want, the right to raise your children you want, the right to say what you want, the right to keep and bear arms without infringement in case the government gets out of control again. All of those things are fundamental, and the left took over the places where our kids should be learning that those are what make this country great. Instead, they're learning that this country is a place full of oppression and tyranny and misogyny, you know, and the patriarchy is keeping people down, and everyone is a racist except, you know, the benighted few who are going to save us from that. Well, that's not the way it works. It has never worked. It never will work. And it's time for us to take it back. I'm glad that starting at the Smithsonian, it's starting, you know, in our schools and other places, we will no longer allow the left to be the only ones who tell our kids what this country is about. Coming up next, we turn to another defining chapter in American history. This Friday marks 25 years since the September 11th terrorist attacks, a day that changed the country and transformed the way America thinks about terrorism and national security. Dr. Sebastian Gorka joins us next to talk about that and the fight against global jihadism. I'm Jim Hansen, and this is O'Connor and Company.
2: The midterms are almost here, and Republicans could be in deep trouble. Polls show Democrats leading in key races. Tonight, Rob Finnerty on Newsmax reveals the growing threat from the DSA and the radical left. With less than 60 days to go, Finnerty says it's time for the GOP to hit the panic button. The House may go, and control of the Senate is up for grabs. Gas prices, mortgage rates, health care, and out-of-control national debt. Americans are angry, and the progressive left wants total control of Congress. Tallarico, El Sayed, AOC, Bernie Sanders. Finnerty reveals President Trump's secret plan to fight back and what you can do to help him. Don't miss Finnerty tonight at 8 p.m. Eastern on Newsmax. 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
6: Clear skies and 81 degrees. I'm Mary Rose. U.S. Central Command confirms it struck multiple Iranian tankers overnight. In a post, CENTCOM says forces destroyed five Iranian crude oil carriers after the Islamic Revolutionary Guard Corps targeted a U.S. Navy warship with ballistic missiles twice over the past 2 days. On Saturday, the U.S. targeted three Iranian vessels. The U.S. is applying both military and economic pressure on Iran while peace talks continue to fail. The Supreme Court won't hear Missouri Republicans' emergency request to use a new congressional map for the midterm elections. On Tuesday, the High Court left in place a previous Missouri Supreme Court ruling that said the map could not be used while a ballot initiative that could veto the map moves forward. The new map would have eliminated one of the state's two Democrat-held seats. Sunny and hot this afternoon. You would never know we're in September already, with a high near 101. Clear and 80 tonight. Tomorrow, sunny and hot, high near 100. Friday, sunny and hot, high near 100. It's currently 81 degrees. Now you know what's going on. I'm Mary Rose on 660 AM, The Answer.
7: Traffic Watch.
8: In Mesquite on northbound 635, there's an accident near Gross Road. This has three lanes to the right blocked. Traffic is backed up to Lake June Road, and there is an hour delay getting through the area. And then in Dallas on the westbound side of 30, got a crash at Longview. This blocks the right lane, only causing a 2-minute delay from Ferguson. I'm Junior Caruso with your DFW traffic.
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2: I'm Jim Hansen, in for Larry O'Connor. This Friday marks 25 years since the September 11th terrorist attacks. That was a day nearly 3,000 Americans were killed at the World Trade Center, the Pentagon, and aboard Flight 93. A quarter century later, America has changed enormously. We fought wars, rebuilt our intelligence and security apparatus, and spent 25 years trying to make sure an attack of that scale never happens again. The threat hasn't disappeared, but it has evolved. Fortunately, we have people like our next guest helping make sure that the terrorists never get the upper hand on us guests. Joining us now is Dr. Sebastian Gorka, Senior Director for Counterterrorism at the National Security Council, and a gentleman who used to run his radio show from right across the way in the studio I'm sitting in right now. Welcome to the show, Seb.
3: Well, well, well. Good morning, my good friend. How are my former colleagues at Salem treating you?
2: You know, your minions are doing great, but I'm just missing all the cool pop culture stuff you used to have sitting across there. Alex said he actually got the James Bond car and the Blackbird SR-71.
3: Yeah, I think he did out quite well from all the stuff that I had to leave in the office, and we miss Alex greatly.
2: Well, he's right down the hall, so I will spill something on him on the way out. But look, Seb, I want to ask you something, because I think you're the perfect person to do that. We're 25 years past this, and we still have the same enemies, same ones all around the world, same goals. We've changed some of the things we do, but do Americans still have the mindset, and does our government have the tools it needs and the motivation to ensure no one could ever do that to us again?
3: Great, great question, Jim. So I'll modify your analysis a little bit. So, you know, the OG jihadis are still out there, but since President Trump was sworn in for a second time, we've crushed them. So let me, you know, disclose for you live on air. This is unclassified. In the last 18 months, because we have a commander in chief who is prepared to take the fight to the bloodthirsty jihadis, not only have our war fighters permanently removed from the battlefield 1,068 jihadis who had killed Americans or who were plotting to kill Americans, we've also rescued, and let me just, you know, this number is historic, it's tectonic. 110 Americans have been brought home who are captives of terrorists or other regimes like the Taliban. No president in history since 1778 has killed over 1,000 jihadis and rescued over 100 Americans in 18 months. So that's the power of leadership, Jim.
2: Well, and you gave me a coin, which I think you might have my favorite coin. You know, I love the challenge coins forever, but yours has the "We will find you and we will kill you" acronym, which I believe that came from President Trump, didn't it?
3: It did indeed. So day 8 of the administration, the National Security Advisor, myself, and a team member walked into the Oval with what we call a placemat. It's an intelligence product with images of an ISIS leader walking around his camp in northern Somalia, an individual who'd killed Americans and was plotting to kill Americans. When we informed the president, this is day 8, that the Biden administration had surveilled this piece of human filth for a year and a half, he looked out from the Resolute desk and he said, kill him now. He ticked the go box on the orders we brought in with the placemat. Less than 30 hours later, I was in the Situation Room under the West Wing. This is day 11, watching like a Tom Clancy movie, but it's real, on the giant screens, as our intrepid war fighters dealt death from the air to this person and turned him into a cloud. That video was then instantly declassified by my team member. The president posted it on Truth Social. I have a massive poster board version of it outside my skiff, outside my office, and it's had 120 million likes in the first 8 hours. And at the end of that post, the president said, in block capitals, he said, if you plan to hurt Americans, we will find you and we will kill you. And WWFY, WWKY is now the acronym motto of the Counterterrorism Directorate of the National Security Council, and will be as long as we have leadership in the Oval.
2: Well, and that's what I love to hear. I mean, you know me. I'm a fan of returning terrorists to ambient temperature and then metaphorically stacking them like cordwood to encourage the others. But I want to ask you now, has America still got the guts, the intestinal fortitude to look at the threats we face and support those efforts? Do we see the threat that exists and you've outlined and are dealing with? Does the rest of the country see that? And can we take a day like the 25th anniversary of 9/11 and use that to remind people that the game's not over yet?
3: Look, I say to my friends, you've got to remember, Washington, D.C., New York, Boston, L.A., that's not America. America is in what is derisively called the flyover states. It's where, you know, real Americans live, the people who actually volunteer to fight in our professional armed forces. Yes, the will to do what is required is there. There's a broader question, however, and this could be a much longer discussion. Do enough Americans understand what's happened, the evolution of the threat in the last 25 years? Because it's not just, you know, threat groups like Al-Qaeda or ISIS, the OG jihadis. Now it's this devilish concoction, this admixture of the jihadis and the communists, what we call in the White House the Red-Green Alliance. And that's why it was so monumental to have the president designate groups like Antifa. That's why it's so incredibly important, all the actions that are being taken as a result of Secretary Rubio holding the first, think of this, the first ministerial in American history talking about left-wing terrorism, with 66 nations sending their representatives to the State Department for that ministerial. I think we still have a little bit of, and that's why, you know, your program on Salem and others are so important. We, those who know the threat's evolution, have a little bit of education to do with our fellow Americans to explain the evolution of this new alliance between the jihadists and the Marxists like Antifa and the transgender killers. It is this week the anniversary, the people who took the life of, you know, our good friend Charlie Kirk.
2: Yeah, I think you've brought to light the next thing I wanted to ask about, because the Red-Green Axis, or I started calling them Islamunists because I saw that word somewhere and it's quicker, but they now are subverting from within. You know, everybody, it's easy to understand the violent terrorist threat when you've got guys in ISIS garb wearing masks, cutting the throats of Americans overseas, or blowing up buildings. That's a simple thing. Everyone can look at that and say, that's evil. We should fight that. But when you see them start to infiltrate our institutions, when you see them in all across Europe, subverting, you know, the cultures inside the country, trying to instill Sharia law and, you know, their cultural beliefs, which are incompatible with Western civilization. And when you add to them, like you said, the revolutionary left and its organs of desperate power and the danger that they want to bring, we've got a much bigger problem that requires a little bit different touch than simply, you know, taking a Hellfire missile and returning a jihadist overseas to their component molecules. We have to deal with that here.
3: No, you're absolutely right. I mean, look at what's happened in recent elections and primaries. We have, you know, avowed Marxists, Maoists, members of the DSA who are winning on tickets of what? We don't need a presidency. We don't need a Supreme Court. We don't need the Senate. You know, ICE should be abolished. Prisons should be abolished. Which threat is greater? The person who, you know, stabs somebody shouting Allahu Akbar on the subway, or somebody who says we don't need prisons and we don't need borders? So, you know, it is a different threat. It could be a greater threat, but when we've got President Trump in the Oval, when we've got the likes of Stephen Miller as Homeland Security Advisor, you know, Secretary Mullen at DHS, oh my gosh, Scott Bessent at Treasury, who's taking the fight, you know, to the fake NGOs, the Marxist 501c3s, the Roy Stinghams of the world. Rest assured, the A-team is on the case, but we still have to educate our fellow Americans to the evolution of the threat.
2: And that's what we're doing right now. And I'm thankful that, you know, Salem and the O'Connor and Company show is a place where we can do that. And I think the idea that there was government money flowing to some of these organizations that they were misusing, you know, organizations like CARE and the Muslim Brotherhood, the Islamic Circle, Muslim American Society, they were literally getting tax dollars and grants. And now that the Trump administration has started taking action, we got to help with a little bit of that. I work with the Middle East Forum. We brought some of that to the attention of the administration, and you guys took action. Is that something we're going to be seeing more of, dealing with the administrative parts of these organizations taking advantage of the freedoms here?
3: I'm not going to say no comment, but let me just give you a common sense response. If Scott Bessent's at Treasury, I was at Justice yesterday for the 9/11 ceremony with Rudy Giuliani. If you've got Todd Blanche at Justice, if we've got Secretary Mullen at DHS, Stephen Miller in the White House, what do you think, Jim?
2: I gotta tell you, as much fun as I have listening to you when you're dealing with the press, Stephen Miller is fun. Is he that enjoyable in person? Because I love when the media tries to take him down.
3: Oh, the nice thing about, you know, everybody in the administration, very different from the first Trump administration I served in, you know, everybody is, what you see is what you get, and everybody is mission-driven. You know, I'm not trying to be flip, but I'll be very public. The biggest problem we have in the Trump administration is simply keeping up with the president because he's moving so fast. But everybody's, you know, mission-oriented, whether it's Pete Hegseth, whether it's Secretary Rubio, whether it's Stephen Miller. And yes, what you see at the podium is what you get with Stephen Miller in his office in the West Wing. But everybody is just moving at the speed of Trump to save America. That's the mission.
2: Well, Godspeed to all of you, and thanks for the work you've done. Dr. Sebastian Gorka, Deputy Assistant to the President and Senior Director for Counterterrorism at the National Security Council. Thanks for joining us this morning.
3: God bless you, Jim, and all the listeners.
2: Well, coming up, we're going to stay on 9/11 and talk about a controversy brewing in New York City. More than 100,000 people have signed a petition asking Zoran Mamdani not to attend Friday's 9/11 ceremony. And I can certainly understand why. Should he be there, we'll talk about it.
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11: In Mesquite, on the northbound side of 635, there's an accident near Gross Road. Only the left lane is open. There's over an hour delay. This backup extends to late June. And then in Fort Worth, on northbound 35W near 20, there's an accident in the left lane. Traffic is stopped to go from Sycamore School Road. There's almost a 10-minute delay. I'm Junior Caruso with your DFW traffic.
12: Forecast calls for sunny and hot today with a high near 101. Clear tonight with a low around 80. Tomorrow, sunny and hot, high near 100. Friday, sunny and hot with a high near 100. 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
18: Good morning, this is Jim Hansen in for Larry O'Connor. We've been talking all morning about the 25th anniversary of September 11th, but in New York, a controversy is now overshadowing part of Friday's commemoration. More than 100,000 people have signed a petition asking New York City Mayor Moron... I didn't do that on purpose. Zoran Mamdani not to attend the ceremony at Ground Zero. The petition was started by relatives of 9/11 victims, and a group of family members delivered it to City Hall yesterday. And the families are pushing to make an important distinction. One widow said this explicitly. It's not about his religion or where he came from. It's about the policies he has today. Among their objections are Mamdani's political associations, his appointment of Ramzi Kassem as New York City's chief counsel. Kassem previously represented a Guantanamo detainee who had pleaded guilty to terrorism-related charges connected to an al-Qaeda plot. Then there was the moment that he particularly angered some of these families when Mamdani signed his executive orders establishing September 11th as a day of remembrance and service. Then he gave the pen to Kassem, that terrorist lawyer. Come on.
2: I don't think that's an outrageous thing for the people whose families died on 9/11 to ask the mayor of the city where it happened not to glorify and undermine their, you know, the sacrifices of those who had first responders there, or the people who were simply victims going to work that day, by giving the pen for that to Kassem. Look, Zoran Mamdani is a bad guy. I'm not going to lie. I backed his play to become mayor. Not that my endorsement probably got him a lot of votes. But the reason was, I think New York City is a perfect place to crash and burn and show what happens when the Islamunists take charge. And he's a perfect example of it. You know, he's a red diaper baby. He grew up with communist-loving parents who taught him all of the revolutionary tenets throughout his life. He supports the Islamists. He backs the Hamas mobs. He, you know, does everything he can to undermine the Jewish communities in his city. He may pay lip service. You know, when something bad actually happens to him, he's like, oh, that's terrible. And then he goes back to talking with his buddies who did the deed. He's the kind of guy who perfectly represents what's wrong with the political left in America. So I was happy that he won. And I am happy watching him destroy that city, because the thing, and my wife says this, she's a brilliant woman, professional, you know, retired paratrooper and many other accomplishments. But she says something that I think is perfectly apt. Nobody changes until they suffer personally. So the people of New York elected this guy. You know, they elect people like Alexandria Ocasio-Cortez, and him. If that's what they want, let them reap the rewards of those poor decisions and let them suffer. If they want to take away police protection, you know, if they want to let cash bail return violent criminals to the streets, I feel badly for the people who are going to suffer who didn't vote for him. But unfortunately, per my wife's sage advice, nothing will change until enough people suffer personally, whether it's financially, whether it's violently, or whether it's just watching the great institutions, you know, of what used to be one of our greatest cities, New York, and one that is now going rapidly off the cliff like Thelma and Louise. So if that's what it takes, then let Zoran Mamdani be the flag bearer of the Red Green Alliance, the Islamunists who do that. And I understand, and I sympathize, and I unfortunately think the families who brought that petition to him are not going to get their way. He's going to show up. He can't not do it. You know, he loves the spotlight too much. He's a narcissistic, you know, like far too many politicians, who believes that everything is better with him involved in it. So he'll be there. And that'll make this demonstrably worse. You know, it's just a smear against the victims and the heroes of that day. And it's actually giving aid and comfort to our enemies, which is more or less the policies that the Red-Green Alliance, the people who want to fundamentally transform this country, are doing. They have chosen to destroy the America that actually exists and try to build one that can never exist. Nothing in the socialist Islamist view of the world as a country could be called America, because it would be fundamentally antithetical to the founding principles that still rule this country. Our Constitution hasn't changed, and, you know, thankfully it's too difficult at this point to actually do much in the way of a constitutional amendment to change things the way they want. But they're going to try and stack the Supreme Court. They're going to try and make Puerto Rico and, you know, others a new state so they can add senators, the District of Columbia. They ought to actually take away home rule from the District of Columbia and put it back where it belongs with people who could run it. Let them try to destroy it, and let us try to save it, because we're not going to let them win this and fundamentally transform us into something that we're not going to be. Coming up in the 8 o'clock hour, former Maryland Congressman Andy Harris joins us at 8:05 to talk about the battle over redistricting. Then at 8:30, military veteran and podcaster Nick Freitas joins us to talk about 9/11 and the very topic of Islamism that we just went through. I'm Jim Hansen, and this is O'Connor and Company.
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21: With SRN News, I'm Rich Thomason in Washington. Oil prices on the rise as Iran claims to have targeted U.S. vessels and oil tankers with both drones and missiles. At a 9/11 commemoration ceremony, President Trump, pointing to a massive steel beam from the World Trade Center South Tower.
22: This battered piece of steel here today on the ellipse is a reminder that America is blessed with a strength no fire can consume, no evil can conquer, and no terror can destroy.
21: President speaking at a ceremony just outside the White House. The U.S.-Canada trade war heating up. The U.S. is now banning Canadian dairy products, most alcoholic beverages, as well as some Canadian motorcycles. Watching Wall Street, stock futures deep in the red. The Dow futures down 335 points. NASDAQ futures off 153, and the S&P futures 28 points lower. This is SRN News.
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12: Sunny skies and 81 degrees. I'm Mary Rose. A 37-year-old daycare employee in Forney is facing child endangerment charges after a 5-year-old girl was found locked inside a daycare bus for more than 2 hours during extreme heat. The child's family located her inside the vehicle at Arca Montessori's parking lot and immediately sought medical help. She was hospitalized and treated for dehydration. As of Tuesday, the daycare operator and the driver have not responded to requests for comment, and authorities continue to investigate how the child was left behind. President Trump's MAGA Incorporated is getting involved in the U.S. Senate race in Texas. The super PAC made a $10 million ad buy for TV streaming and digital advertising, representing MAGA Incorporated's first expenditure of the upcoming general election. Half of the outlay will cover positive ads boosting Republican candidate Ken Paxton, a Trump ally, and the other half will pay for negative messaging directed against Democrat candidate James James Tallarico. Sunny and hot this afternoon with a high near 101. It's currently 81 degrees. Now you know what's going on. I'm Mary Rose on 660 AM, The Answer.
1: Traffic Watch.
11: In Mesquite, on the northbound side of 635, there's an accident near Gross Road. Only the left lane is open. There's over an hour delay. This backup extends to late June. And then in Fort Worth, on northbound 35W near 20, there's an accident in the left lane. Traffic is stopped to go from Sycamore School Road. There's almost a 10-minute delay. I'm Junior Caruso with your DFW traffic.
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Brendan Gill, Governor Abbott, Lieutenant Governor Patrick, plenty of Attorney General Todd Blanche, Treasury Secretary Todd Besant. We get some RFK Jr. MAHA energy. And of course, President Trump and Vice President Vance. We will be there. I'm in the House. Rhonda's in the House. We'll be covering it. We'll be doing things. In fact, on Rhonda's Insta, producer Rhonda K, R-O-N-D-A-K, and then Mark Davis Show for me on Instagram and TikTok and Facebook, and also Mark Davis on Twitter. We'll be shooting stuff, clipping stuff, putting stuff up there. And again, there will be journalists, and I use that term loosely at times, covering this thing for the nuts and bolts. And I'll have plenty to say on each morning show about how it went and what people said. We'll have plenty of excerpts, et cetera, et cetera. But I also want to give you an idea of what it's like to be there, to getting into the building. So I'm sure you've heard about the roughly 20,000 attendees. Who even are those people at the conventions every 4 years for the nomination of a party's standard bearer? It's delegates. There are elections. There are local processes. It's very much a party insider kind of thing that gets you on the floor. For this, you went to a website and entered a lottery. Like, okay. And so let's say you win that thing. Okay. So you are one of the 20, I assume, totally different crowds, night number one and night number two. You get a little bit of Trump. Well, a little bit of Trump today and a whole lot of Trump tomorrow. You get Vance today. And it's all just going to be pretty fascinating. But you can't just drive your car to the AAC for this. If you are, arriving in town for this, if you're a local or if you have flown in for this, you better learn where Grand Prairie is, because that's where the buses load. Yes, I said buses. So you can start rolling in there like early in the afternoon. I grab a lunch and get to Lone Star Park in Grand Prairie, and they're going to load you up and drive you to the AAC, spit you out of that parking lot. And then you get to get in the building at about 3:30. Okay. And then things, kind of slowly build 4-ish and 5-ish is sort of the beginning of the more distinct agenda. So it's everybody just hydrate and hang tough. And it's going to be very, very interesting. So I've thought about this for a couple of days. Why are they doing this? What's the big why? Who's the big intended audience? And there are two. Any convention, let's say it's every 4 years where we figure out who our nominee is and the Democrats do the same. It's a big 3 or 4 day TV show designed to attract people with the ultimate goal of having them remember from. And this is kind of cool because usually the conventions are in like August, sometimes July. And then you got to remember all the way to November the inspiring and stirring messages delivered there at the lectern with great moments of Republican speeches like the Trump acceptance speeches, the Bush-Cheney first convention in Philadelphia in 2000, both Reagan conventions in 1980 and 84. The 1984, of course, was right here in Dallas. Been to a bunch of those over the years, and even when we weren't going to win, and we knew we weren't going to win, it was pretty cool. The Bob Dole convention in 1996 was fun in San Diego. We all knew we had no chance of winning, but hey, it was a time to gather together and stand up for Republican things, and that's all lovely. Yeah, the McCain convention in 2008 in St. Paul, Minnesota, but the highlight there was Sarah Palin. So all these moments that are designed as a big TV show, it's essentially a 3-4 day commercial for a political party, and I've been to the Democrat conventions as well. The Al Gore convention in 2000 in Los Angeles, the Clinton convention, the renomination Clinton convention at the United Center in Chicago in 1996. They knew they were riding high. They knew they had relative peace and prosperity, and they knew they were going to win. So what do we have going for us? We got a lot going against us in this midterm. History, as I'm sure you've heard countless times, tends not to smile on the party that just won the presidency. Win the presidency, win big prizes, enjoy your victory, and then turn around and get your clocks cleaned in the midterms very next time. That tends to be what happens. Not always, didn't happen in

0: 2002, because Bush had won in 2000, but in 2002, what had happened? Of course, that would be 9/11, and folks were still kind of they were still kind of in the mood to let Republicans run things for a little while longer. And then, of course, Bush won his renomination in 2004. And in 2004, the Republican convention was in New York, and confidence ran relatively high. In 2004, the Democrat convention was in Boston, the John Kerry convention, which almost no one remembers except for one event, the keynote address by a freshly minted Illinois senator named Barack Obama. I remember standing there with all the other conservative media bubble people as Obama delivered his message, and we all looked at each other and said, uh-oh, for a number of reasons, just because we just said that guy is probably the next president. Because after, you know, two terms of Bush, we were confident that Bush is going to win, and he did. It wasn't even that close. But in 2008, there come your Obama years. And then you get the Mitt Romney convention and just all the McCains and the Romneys and the things that we've been. I don't want to say that we've been forced to accept, because real voters, how did McCain and Romney win the nomination? It's called people voted for them. Were there more conservative people who ran? Sure, you had some Gingrich candidacies. You had some Rand Paul candidacies. You had all kinds of people running who were more conservative. Guess what? They didn't get enough votes. So this wasn't done to us by party insiders or some unseen hand with marionette strings. People, more people voted for McCain and Romney than anybody else in their respective election cycles. So that's how we got them. And so how do we get Trump? Same thing. More people voted for him than anybody else. But this is not a presidential election year. This is the midterms. This is, many will say, the most important midterm of our lives. And everybody always overstates that, and they always tell you it's the most important election of your life. Well, I'm here to tell you this is the most important midterm of your life. Because if the Trump agenda is derailed and we hand things to the Democrats in the House, welcome to impeachment every day. And of course, it'll run into a brick wall in the Senate, but they won't care. I mean, even if the Senate goes Democrat, there won't be 2/3 in the Senate willing to convict. So it's if there's anything worse than daily impeachment, I guess it's daily failed impeachment, which just means it all is wheel spinning and performative. But that's what it's going to be. And I think that's one thing we can really use, because if the intended audience of this midterm, to return to that premise, the intended audience of this midterm is folks, the undecideds, the non-ideological, the curious, the first-time voters, the folks in the mushy middle, the people who just wake up and go, okay, what's this thing going to be? I can watch this for a little bit. That's why the speaker's schedule is filled with people who are indeed the stars of the administration and the pretty short list of stars that we have in the party in terms of message delivery. Your Ted Cruz's, your Brandon Gill's, your Byron Donald's running for governor of Florida. Ken Paxton absolutely will get stage time, and that will be fantastic. Note also, who wouldn't be welcome within a mile of the building? Yeah, Mike Johnson there, some of the Senate leadership there, John Thune. John, God, is he here? Is he coming? I wonder why not. It's because this building tonight will be filled with people who are actually interested in Republican victory, actually interested in conservative unity. Anybody not on board for that probably needs to find other plans for the next couple of nights. So thanks for making part of your plans, hanging out with us, listening to us. Phone number is 866-660-5759, 866-660-5759. Our buddy Mike Gallagher out for a couple more days. He'll be back on Friday, and he and I will join together for an M&M segment and the M&M podcast for their special remembrance of 9/11 plus 25. Mike knocked out a couple of solo Eminem podcast episodes, which he had to do because I'm filling in for Alex Marlowe today. And so that airs at 2 on 660 AM, The Answer. We roll tape on that at 11 o'clock, so it's that's podcast time. So go to YouTube, find M&M Extra, find it, like it, click it, subscribe it, and you'll get that downloaded for you there at 11. And, of course, Apple and Spotify are the places where M&M Extra lands in the podcast space. And we much, much appreciate you consuming that because we're having a very good time doing it. So the intended audiences, plural, are the mushy middle, independent, not so ideologically hardwired voters. And the interesting thing about them, let's call them independents. Okay. What matters to the independents? Is it the notion, do they speak a language of things that are liberal or things that are conservative? Well, not so much, because if they did, they'd be one of those two things. If somebody goes through life looking for what's conservative, what seems to serve the purpose of conservatism, what honors conservatism, what drives the train of conservatism, like, oh, I don't know, like I do, in which maybe you do as well, then you'd be a Republican. You'd be a conservative. If you wake up thinking, hey, liberalism, how awesome is that? Let's have all kinds of leftist answers to all of today's problems. Well, you'd be a Democrat. But if you're neither of those things, kind of go on the cafeteria route. Well, I guess maybe we need borders, but I don't know, maybe abortion is cool, too. Well, then maybe you're just kind of all over the place ideologically, and maybe you're an independent or who knows what. And this convention is aimed right at you. Because if we've got in the Republican Party some things that appeal to you, we want to make you think that we are good people to vote for and the Democrats are not worth your time. And the way to do that is with a big part of the appeal of the speakers. Are there a lot of Republican stars and Republican big names? You bet. But there are also a lot of people who are referred to in the parlance of the event as everyday Americans. You're going to hear from a lot of everyday Americans. Hey, I've benefited enormously from no taxes on tips. Or hey, I've benefited enormously from safer streets in my city. I've benefited enormously from this thing that Trump did or that thing that Republicans did or et cetera, et cetera. Because these independent voters, if there's anything that they look for, it's government that looks like it's working. And this was part of Trump's enormous appeal. Every time he's run, part of his appeal is from conservative Republicans looking for conservative Republican things, but also from people who just love the fact that the guy gets things done. He doesn't, you know, mess around. He's a results guy, just plows through and gets things done. And people like government that gets things done. And Trump exudes that image. And so, but the things that are getting done need to be good things. And a lot of the things that provide the headwinds for this is one of the two things that people would like for government to get done is more affordable prices and some route out of this messy Iranian war. Well, I don't think the economy is going to be magically better by November 3rd. I don't think the war is going to be over by November 3rd. So we got to find ways to instill in people some patience. And we are not a patient country. We have the attention span of a flea. So that's going to be an uphill climb. But part of that climb involves reminding everybody of the things that have been done that are great on borders, on taxes, on gender sanity, environmental sanity, so that people say, oh, I like those things and decide to vote Republican. Because according to my T-shirt and bumper sticker, you may not agree with us on everything, but those people are crazy. The other intended audience for this GOP midterm convention is Republicans. Well, isn't that just kind of preaching to the converted? I mean, why do we need the messaging? We need the messaging so that we show up. It's a pep rally. It's an enthusiasm infusion. And hopefully here we are in early September. You know, can we keep this going for a couple of months? Can we have people stream out of this event or have millions of people watch this event and go, dang, okay, I get it now. We can't have James Tallarico win in Texas. We can't have Abdul El-Sayed win in Michigan. We can't turn the House or the Senate over to the Democrats. That's messed up. It's a get-out-the-vote effort. It's an early get-out-the-vote effort. So, things to do today. On our topic list today, obviously, some of the stuff I've just talked about, there's been more interesting coverage of the GOP midterms on the local TV box. Ken Paxton has a new ad out, features Tallarico in AI form. It's great, and yet you may find yourself thinking, we cannot have ads like this. I'll tell you what I mean. We also can't have juries like this. I think three of the ladies who were all hot to trot to acquit Lindsey Clancy, they're talking. It has not accrued to their benefit. The remembrances of 9/11 continue. We'll talk a little bit about those. And you can join us. Again, with Mike out, we spread our wings topically, and we can just hit the ground running, 866-660-5759, 866-660-5759. And as we begin, Lord, we thank you every day for this blessed nation, for your hand in creating it. Fill our hearts with the energy to defend the freedoms which come from you, which our nation was founded to protect. These are times filled with opportunity to improve our great nation. So as we fight for what we believe in, help us to carry a positive spirit, treating others as we would want to be treated. We know we will always face challenges, so lift us as we follow your word and work for a better America, where our Constitution is honored, our borders work, where our schools and public spaces are safe, where we protect the unborn, we fight for the definition of the two sexes created by you, where we navigate our differences with honesty and goodwill, where our freedoms of speech and worship are protected, and as we face each day's problems, give us the clarity to look around and cherish our many blessings in our nation, our great state of Texas, our communities, and our families. If we follow you, Lord, we know we can get through anything, and we ask these things in your holy name. Amen. Mark Davis, it's Wednesday. It's 7:24.
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2: In Mesquite, northbound 635 at Gross. Still got three lanes to the right block due to a wreck. Traffic is backed up to Elam. There is an hour delay getting through the area. And then in Fort Worth, northbound 35W, a wreck near 20 blocks left lane. There's a 25-minute delay from Allsbury Boulevard. I'm Junior Caruso with your DFW traffic.
3: Forecast calls for another triple-digit day. Sunny and hot with a high near 101. Clear tonight with a low around 80. Tomorrow, sunny and hot with a high near 100. It doesn't look like we have any relief in sight. Tomorrow night, partly cloudy, low 80. Friday and Saturday, triple digits, sunny and hot. And Friday night and Saturday night, clear with a low around 80. 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
0: ViaScan of Las Colinas is there for you every day. 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
7: Arms of mine, they are lonely.
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0: Oh, we'll get to Doc of the Bay on Otis's birthday. Might close with it, might drop it in the middle somewhere. You're going to get some of the Otis library on what would have been his 86th birthday today. Died in a plane crash, 1967, at the age of 26. These Arms of Mine, 1962. All righty. You might have noticed there's this thing called AI. You might have noticed there are amazing things it can do in terms of pictures and graphics. And so being humans and being a political year, you're going to get some AI ads. I'm going to run, I'm going to play for you a brand new ad from Ken Paxton about Tallarico featuring AI. You're going to love it. And then it will scare you to death because you'll think about somebody running one against a candidate you actually like. And we got to figure this out, so I might as well start on our list of things to tackle today, Wednesday, September 9th, 866-660-5759. I'm Mark Davis in the newsroom. Here's Mary Rose.
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3: Sunny skies and 81 degrees. I'm Mary Rose. President Trump is all in on the midterms with plans to speak twice at the Republican National Committee's first ever midterm convention in Dallas this week. President Trump, who is already set to deliver the opening night keynote speech, will now also deliver the closing address tomorrow night. Vice President Vance will headline the second night's keynote. The president said in August that he planned to attend both nights and was raring to go. RNC Chairman Joe Gruters has called the gathering a Trumpapalooza, reflecting its expansive agenda. Non-ticketed visitors at several U.S. airports will now be allowed into terminals by TSA as the 25th anniversary of the September 11th terrorist attacks approaches. 13 airports will begin allowing those who already have pre-check and known traveler numbers to apply for a pass on the TSA website between 1 and 3 days before arriving. The practice was common before 9/11, when visitors could walk through airport security to greet or say goodbye to friends and family at the gate. It'll be another scorcher here in North Texas today, sunny and hot with a high near 101. It's 81 degrees. Now you know what's going on. I'm Mary Rose on 660 AM, The Answer.
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2: In Mesquite, northbound 635 at Gross, still got three lanes to the right block due to a wreck. Traffic is backed up to Elam. There is an hour delay getting through the area. And then in Fort Worth, northbound 35W, a wreck near 20 blocks left lane. There's a 25-minute delay from Allsbury Boulevard. I'm Junior Caruso with your DFW.
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0: Lauren Daigle. Her album a few years ago called Look Up, Child. Doesn't get better. This is You Say. Lauren Daigle is 35 today. Look, she's a baby. She's a baby, I tell you. All right, 866-660-5759. Let's go to somebody who is baby-faced, and that would be Woke Opie, James Tallarico. Everybody's been saying, hey, where are the Paxton ads? Well, found one, and boy, is it a talk show topic waiting to be unpacked. I think the first thing I'm going to do, since it's radio, you can get the visuals yourself. Just hop on my Twitter feed. I've posted it like 3 or 4 times with other people's reactions to it, because you will react. And the place to react, by the way, is 866-660-5759. 866-660-5759. That's where you call us. That's where you text us on the ViaScan of Las Colinas text line. So I'm going to describe to you what this is. Play it without saying a word. 30 seconds. Then we're going to come back and we're going to analyze it frame by frame like the Zapruder film, okay? Because there are issues lying beneath. This features, AI is weird. It's really good. It's not perfect at some things. Does it have the ability to create what you might call a deep fake? Where it's somebody who really looks just about exactly like somebody addressing the camera and saying things. Yes. So you're going to see in this ad somebody that looks, something that looks just like James Tallarico saying some things. They involve paraphrases of things James Tallarico has actually said, but they take some creative license with it. Well, just here it is. It's 30 seconds. And then we're going to come back and I'll describe it frame by frame and we'll see if we think this is okay. Now here's the interesting thing. We like things that stoke our side, right? So you're going to love this. I love this until I think about it and it makes my blood run cold, because I think about, in sinister hands, imagine something like this run against a candidate that you actually like. All right, anyway, so here it is.
1: In the beginning, God was non-binary, and he wasn't a Christian. And God said, let there be 6 genders, and there were. Then God so loved the world that he gave us his only son, who is a radical feminist and never asked people to worship him. Look, I always think of myself as a Christian who hates Christianity.
2: James Tallarico, wrong for Texas?
1: America is not a Christian nation.
2: And wrong for America, too.
3: I'm Ken Paxton, and I approve this message.
0: Okay. Right. Now, does that employ some things James Tallarico has actually said? Yes, it does. But it takes a little creative license with them. It shows him at a dimly lit desk working on something late at night, crafting something called the King James Tallarico Bible. And okay, just frame by frame here. Here's the source material. And again, it's Tallarico saying these things. It doesn't totally sound like him, and it doesn't 100% look like him. But again, how much attention are people paying, and how astute is everybody? Will this quote unquote fool people, will it deceive people? Is that what you want to call it? Or is this just hyperbole? Is it just satire? Is it completely fair game? Here we go.
1: In the beginning, God was non-binary.
0: So that that was James Tallarico in a Texas House floor speech in October of 2021 opposing HB 25.
1: And he wasn't a Christian. And God,
0: that was a sermon at St. Andrew's Presbyterian, October of 2023. Do we need to unpack each of these right here? All right, let's do it. God is non-binary. There are people who have said, who tried to defend that by saying that God does not have a human gender like you and I do, which, by the way, is true. And so is that kind of what he meant? Is he kind of right? No. That's not non-binary. He didn't say God is a supernatural creator who goes realms beyond the normal human sexuality of the people he created. It is absolutely the image of a father. It is a fatherly image. So God is not, you know, genderless in terms of just being out there in the ether without any kind of imagery of mother or father or whatever. It is a fatherly image. But does God have a sex? Like, is God a man like I am? No. Is he a woman like you may be? No. So, but is that the same? Of course not. Of course it's not. Non-binary is a word. It is a recent concoction from today's woke dictionary designed to be affixed to confused human beings who choose to align themselves as neither male nor female. So somebody who is non-binary is one of these afflicted, confused souls who walk through life saying, you know, I'm going to be just neither male nor female, just whatever. So that's non-binary is an adjective you attach to a confused human, not something that you attach to God. All right, St. Andrew's Presbyterian, October 2023. God is not Christian. All right, this one will tie you up in knots. What's a Christian? A Christian is a follower of Jesus. Right, a Christian is somebody who believes in the story of Jesus as told in the Bible, a follower of Jesus. Is God a follower of Jesus? I mean, again, this enables somebody to go, well, he's kind of got a point. Stop it. Just stop it. Because what he means, and we know what he means because of other things he has said that Islam is just like another path toward universal truth. There are all kinds of religions that can lead you toward sort of the same God, the same universal truth, which, by the way, any stoned college student has every right to believe, or anybody of any age or any stripe or any level of sobriety. That is something you can totally believe. That it's like, hey, it's God. Everybody's got one. It's kind of different. They're all kind of saying the same thing. They're all kind of worshiping in different ways to get to the same truth. Can you believe that sort of universalist claptrap? Of course you can. Of course you can. But you're not a Christian if you do. All right. So we have choices to make. Don't we? It continues.
1: Let there be six genders.
0: And it's a coloring book, the King James Tallarico Bible. And of course, that was in the Texas House Public Education Committee, famously, in April of 2021. Well, we don't have two genders. I think there might be as many as six. Really? What are they? Anyway, we're not done.
1: There were. Then God so loved the world that he gave us his only son, who is a radical feminist.
0: Okay, this was a sermon, at the same sermon. That was a banger. At St. Andrew's Presbyterian, November 2022. Jesus was a radical feminist. All right.
1: Never asked people to worship him.
0: This was a speech. Hang on a second. A speech on what he was talking about Christian nationalism. Once again, we go to the definition of terms. What is Christian nationalism? What is Christian nationalism? Well, I think we've already talked about what Christian is. It is a follower of Jesus using the words he spoke in the Bible his father wrote. And that is the definition of Christian. Deviate from that and you are departing from Christianity. You are something else. All right. A nationalist, someone who America first, a love of, a devotion of America. I got that cooking. I've had that my whole life. Had the Christianity thing my whole life. Am I a Christian nationalist? Darn tootin'. Now, there are those who have tried to conflate this with white nationalism, with people who love the country, that's good, and are also real fond of white supremacy, which is bad. Now, obviously, white supremacy, when spoken by the last 50 people you've heard it, was a lie and a myth designed to degrade conservatism. Are there actual white supremacists? Yes, there are. Are there actual racists? Yes, there are. And James Tallarico wants to take Christian nationalism, love of Jesus and love of America, and make it a bad thing. Jesus never asked us to worship him. Excuse me?
1: People to worship him. Look, I always think of myself as a Christian who hates Christianity.
0: This was from March 4th, 2021. And I will add a nuance here. He was talking about taking umbrage at the tone offered by some in organized Christianity. All right, you can have a difference with that. But would you ever categorize that as hating Christianity? Well, he did. And so here I am looking at this guy in this Paxton ad, looking right at the camera. It's James Tallarico, or it's supposed to be in this AI ad. I always think of myself as a Christian who hates Christianity.
2: James Tallarico, wrong for Texas?
1: America is not a Christian nation.
0: And that was the, hang on a second, what was the credit there? That was from the Vote Common Good podcast. And that was January 2026. Now, all right, this one might be the most complicated of all, but I can still handle it pretty quickly. Is America a Christian nation? We've done 50 talk shows on this over the decades. Technically, no. All right. I mean, we have no religious tests. We are not set up as a theocracy. The word God does not appear in the Constitution. So we're not in the way that Iran is an Islamic republic. But that's not what anybody means. They shouldn't if they do. Has the Bible, has Christianity, has Western religious values informed the founding fathers and our system of laws, our system of ethics, our system of morals? Of course it has. We are not a multi-faith salad bowl where everything kind of counts the same. The God of the Bible was rooted firmly in the minds and hearts of the people who envisioned, founded, and laid the groundwork for this country. It makes us a country that has a distinctly Christian flavor, a distinctly Christian history, and a distinctly Christian code of ethics. So if you mean that, then heck yes, we're a Christian nation. But that's not what Tallarico means. So let me take a pause. You know, I'll play this entire thing one more time, and then I have questions for you.
1: In the beginning, God was non-binary, and he wasn't a Christian. And God said, let there be six genders, and there were. Then God so loved the world that he gave us his only son, who was a radical feminist and never asked people to worship him. Look, I always think of myself as a Christian who hates Christianity.
2: James Tallarico, wrong for Texas?
1: America is not a Christian nation.
2: And wrong for America, too.
3: I'm Ken Paxton, and I approve this message.
0: People who are students of this kind of thing say this might be the first ad of its kind ever, where a political opponent is portrayed on camera, looking right at the camera and saying those things that he did not exactly say in that precise phraseology. I mean, some of the phraseology is precise. It doesn't really misquote him anywhere, but it recreates those quotes. So here's the deal. Let me break. We'll come back. We'll talk about this. Is this okay? It's like, yeah, sure, it's okay. I love Ken. I love Ken, too. And I'm not calling foul on this. I'm just saying, let's wait for somebody to run one of these AI ads. Imagine, let's say, the woke Opie people want to run some ads featuring somebody who looks exactly like Ken Paxton saying some stuff to the camera. Let's see how creative those scripts get. You going to like it then? The era of AI political ads is here. What do we do? 866-660-5759, Mark Davis, 752.
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5: In Mesquite on northbound 635 near Gross, an accident is still in place. Investigation is underway. There is a 90-minute delay. Traffic backed up to 20. And then in Duncanville, westbound 20 at Cedar Ridge, an accident here closes down the left lane, and there's a 10-minute delay from Westmoreland Road. I'm Junior Caruso with your DFW traffic.
6: 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Sunny and hot, though, today with a high near 101. Tonight, clear, low 80. 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
0: In the way, way, way back machine to 1946, Eddie Howard at the microphone.
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0: We'll let Eddie and the orchestra take us out in the way, way, way, way, way, way, way back machine. Speaking of way, way, way back, this is 1946, so wow, an 80-year-old record. Been a lot of attention paid this week to a 60-year-old TV show. 60 years ago this week, first episode ever of Little Thing Called Star Trek. I have a thought or two about that as well. Captain Kirk in our lives for 60 years. Kirk and Spock and McCoy and Scotty. I can't do it, son. I got no power. That's some iconic stuff. All right, we got lots to talk about, plenty to do. So, all right, and I'm starting to get some reaction on this, on the Paxton AI ad. As I kind of foresaw, y'all understand the ad and kind of support the ad, and except there's abject fear of what happens if somebody aims that AI gun back at us. Let's talk about it and a few other things as well as we get into the 8 o'clock hour. It is Wednesday, September 9th. Mark Davis, 6:60 a.m. The Answer.
10: Two lips must insist on two more to be kissed, or they'll never know what love can do.
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15: With SRN News, I'm Rich Thomason in Washington. President Trump takes to social media to set the record straight on 9/11.
16: Don, what do you think about all this? 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
17: 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And I hope we attack fast. 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
16: Why do you want to come down here today?
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15: Oil prices have topped $100 a barrel for Brent crude. This is the U.S.-Iran conflict heats up yet again. And on Wall Street, ahead of this morning's opening bell, Dow futures down 341 points, NASDAQ futures off 165. This is SRN News.
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6: Sunny skies and 82 degrees. I'm Mary Rose. Dallas will see heavy security in the air and on the ground during this week's RNC midterm convention. The Secret Service is deploying high-tech drones, first used after the 2024 assassination attempt on President Trump, to monitor downtown and intercept unauthorized civilian drones. A three-mile FAA no-fly zone around the American Airlines Center runs from today through September the 11th. Violators could face fines up to $75,000, criminal penalties of up to $100,000, and possible prison time. The operation includes the FBI, Texas DPS, and Dallas Police. Egg producers accused of price fixing are paying back Texas families by the carton. AG Ken Paxton announced a settlement Tuesday requiring three big suppliers to send over 7 million free eggs to 17 food banks across the state. The deal resolves claims by the DOJ and state attorneys general that three major producers rigged an industry benchmark to spike prices for 3 years. It's 82 degrees. Now you know what's going on. I'm Mary Rose on 660 AM, The Answer.
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5: In Mesquite on northbound 635 near Gross, an accident is still in place. Investigation is underway. There is a 90-minute delay. Traffic backed up to 20. And then in Duncanville, westbound 20th Cedar Ridge, an accident here closes down the left lane, and there's a 10-minute delay from Westmoreland Road. I'm Junior Caruso with your DFW traffic.
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0: 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Hey, it's Mark Davis. You know, sometimes the answers we're looking for come from places we didn't even know to look. Listen to this story from Diane H. Changed the way I think about what's possible.
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0: 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Hey, it's Mark Davis from my friends at Viascan of Las Colinas. When it comes to heart health, there can be a lot of factors that indicate different things. You might be thinking, hey, my cholesterol is normal, so surely I don't have any plaque in my heart. Well, you don't know until you know, and that's what we call being Viascan certain. So get yourself into Viascan of Las Colinas because there are people fairly normal cholesterol, fairly normal other indicators, and it turns out they have a lot of plaque and blockage, and we just saved somebody from getting a heart attack. Let me get you in for the heart scan and the body scan. The body scan is early detection for cancer, lung, liver, spleen, pancreas. Let's get you all set up with Viascan of Las Colinas, and not for thousands of dollars like these tests can be around town, but for $5.95 for your

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1: And a good morning, everybody, on this Wednesday, the 9th day of September 2026, day one, GOP midterm convention. We'll take a look at some of the coverage. Some of the key moments will involve people who get podium time. Ken Paxton will be welcomed as conquering hero. Well, he conquered in the primaries. And hoping to have another conquering of James Tallarico on November 3rd. Ted Cruz will get some podium time. Brandon Gill will get some podium time. So some people, it's funny, it's here, right? And so a lot of people, everybody getting real persnickety about the speakers list. You know, how about a rising star like Beth Van Dyne? Of course, that would make sense. How about any one of a number of other worthy folks? And, you know, because it's they're from here. And the bottom line on this is that it's two full nights, but we only got so much time. And the point of this, and this is from Trump's own, you know, mouth and brain, is every single thing that we do has got to be designed to bring about victory in November. The messaging for people who need to be familiarized with our pitch, candidates in some of the relatively few actual 50-50 type races. There are like the number of competitive races in a Congress that contains 435 people where everybody is running every 2 years. It's exhausting. Out of 435. I mean, think about it. Is Brandon Gill going to lose? Please. Or is Keith Self or Pat Fallon or Jake Elzey or Beth Van Dyne or any of them going to lose? Please. Lance Gooden going to lose? Please. You know, conversely, is a Republican going to win in Mark Veazey's 33 or what used to be Jasmine Crockett's 30? Please. So, and guess what? That's about 395 of the 435 seats in Congress. They're just drawn that way, like Jessica Rabbit. They're just drawn that way. What is it? That's Roger Rabbit, right? The great Kathleen Turner. I'm not naughty. I'm just drawn that way. Anyway, Roger Rabbit, rent it. What is it, 1985? Download it. So in those competitive races, we got folks who are out there and they're going to get some stage time. Can't give it to everybody. Now, it is Ted Cruz and it is Brandon Gill, so they are going to get some stage time. Hope nobody feels slighted at not getting stage time. Now, returning to Paxton and Tallarico, here come your initial thoughts about the ad. I'm going to play this one more time, and then you'll know what we're all talking about. I'm trying to remember, has anybody done anything like this? Do you ever remember a political ad featuring? And it's funny. I'll tell you who my mind goes back to on this, and can't believe I'm mentioning this guy's name, who's been dead to me for a long time, Dade Phelan. Former speaker and whipping boy of conservatives in Texas for years. He had an idea what happened to this bill? I don't think it went far. Well, apparently didn't go far enough that if there are AI creations or recreations, even he was just talking about still photographs. It was a depiction of him hugging Nancy Pelosi, which never actually happened. And so his point was you shouldn't be able to have a depiction in an ad that features something that did not actually occur, like a fake photograph. And when this first came up, I thought, okay, I guess we can try to cobble that together. I guess so. I imagine if I'm running for something and somebody did it to me, I wouldn't be thrilled. But then by the same token, I also say we're all grown-ups and maybe just a disclaimer works. And, well, I don't know. Here comes the real test on this, because this ain't no still photograph. This is video moving images, and what is depicted is James Tallarico saying some things directly to the camera that are distillations of things he has actually said, but they're put in his mouth in a different way, and it goes like this.
2: In the beginning, God was non-binary, and he wasn't a Christian. And God said, "Let there be six genders," and there were. Then God so...

0: loved the world that he gave us his only son, who was a radical feminist and never asked people to worship him. Look, I always think of myself as a Christian who hates Christianity.
1: James Tallarico, wrong for Texas.
0: America is not a Christian nation.
1: And wrong for America, too.
2: I'm Ken Paxton, and I approve this message.
3: And ladies and gentlemen, the rodeo is on. Now, Spencer Pratt did some creative AI ads in his campaign for mayor of Los Angeles, but I think everybody knew they were parody. There was somebody took me back decades. You remember the one of Paul Ryan, tossing a woman in a wheelchair off a cliff? But no, nobody thought that was actually real. Will people see this, hear this, and you got to see it. Just if it's on my Twitter feed, all over the place, or just Ken Paxton AI campaign ad, and bloop, believe you me, you'll find it in a millisecond. As you look at that, and you think, God, that's genius, which it is. And yet, can we do this? Is this right? So some of you have weighed in. Here we go. That would have been a good ad for Ken Paxton not to actually approve. One of the other associated political groups could have done it, no matter who produced it. I don't like the ad. I much prefer a montage of Tallarico actually saying those things. Lord knows there are plenty of clips out there. And there are. And by the way, the words put in Tallarico's mouth are things he has actually said. He's not misquoted anywhere. But having him directly looking at the kids and look, I think of myself as a Christian who hates Christianity. There is some creative license taken there. Here's another one. I don't like an AI-created ad when you can actually put footage of the real Tallarico saying the same thing. And then somebody else said, got a couple of questions. Could somebody sue for this? And what about somebody with for misuse of the audio? I said, listen, that's not real audio. That is not Tallarico's voice. It's not his face. Every single bit of the moving, speaking, talking, the person you see and the voice you hear are 100% AI concoctions. Therein lies its brilliance. Therein lies its danger. Because I think somebody came up with a stinging example of what I'm talking about. How do we like little AI Angela Paxton addressing the camera and saying a few choice things that maybe she's said? Well, we're going to be okay with that? Exactly. So, what kind of regulation do we need on this? Do we need to be, big boys and girls and say, this is the world we live in? Does there need to be a disclaimer in there somewhere? This message created with artificial intelligence. Maybe, but does it have the power to mislead, the power to, and by mislead, I don't mean, putting words in somebody's mouth. If somebody is misquoted, you bet it's instantly actionable. You can probably get a cease and desist. You can get some form of temporary restraining order. But if somebody just doesn't like it, if those were your words, hey man, they were your words. Yeah, but I never sat there, holding a Bible that said the King James Tallarico Bible, coloring in it like I'm 12. Those are, again, what we call creative license. And those are inventions. Those are AI depictions. So your thoughts. Is this a world we want to occupy? Do we need to bring this to a screeching halt? Do we love it, when it's for Ken and if they want to bring it. 866-660-5759. All right, they're bringing it at the AAC later on today. Let's hear some of the early morning coverage. Channel 5, Sophia Beausoleil outside the AAC in the pre-dawn darkness.
4: You see it behind me. The barriers are up. The streets are closed. And as the morning continues, you start to see more and more local, state, and federal law enforcement as they expect thousands of people to come here to the AAC for this first ever Republican midterm convention. So the whole goal here is to boost up energy ahead of the the election. So President Donald Trump is expected to speak tonight and tomorrow night, along with the vice president. And Texas Governor Greg Abbott will also take the stage, along with many other leaders, to talk to supporters. So Texas, there's a huge, huge focus here because of so many competitive statewide races, specifically the one for Senate between Attorney General Ken Paxton and State Representative James Tallarico. Now, behind the scenes, planning has been going on for nearly a year. We spoke with Ray Washburn. He's the convention co-chair, and he talked to us on Lone Star Politics about why the president and his party chose Dallas for this historic event.
3: Interesting question, because it's not exactly a red county. We do a technical, we have a recent convert Republican mayor in Eric Johnson. Thank you very much. Trump ain't going to win this county. Paxton ain't going to win Dallas County. But so why here?
5: Really a promotion of one thing is Dallas, and we want to promote Dallas and in Texas and what a great place this is. But from the people traveling here for it, it's really we've got about 35 contested congressional races around the country.
6: And of course, the big Senate race you have here in Texas.
3: Because here is the thing. The short answer, quick, name me a big city we can hold it in that Republicans do have confidence in winning. How about Fort Worth? The last Senate race we had, call it all red, slightly outdistanced Ted Cruz by like a sliver of a percentage point. Tarrant County's purple, kids. It ain't your dad's Fort Worth. Nope. Now, it's the least liberal big city that Texas has. Maybe the least liberal big city America has. San Diego? We'll talk about that. But if you're going to have it in a big city, probably going to be in a blue county.
4: And they are expecting more than 20,000 people to come to the AAC for this first ever Republican midterm convention. Now, for folks who work, live, and visit the Victory Park area, they can expect major delays for the next several days. The streets have been closed since Monday. They're expected to reopen by Friday. But a lot of folks are having to take shuttles in and out, especially like, for example, the W Hotel. They told us that's how visitors are coming in. And then people who are attending the AAC, they actually have to park in Grand Prairie at the Lone Star Park there and take a 16-mile ride over here.
3: Yeah, how's that going to go? Everybody going to be thrilled by that? And I don't think they're going to let... Well, I'll tell you one thing. Talk about the literal captive audience. Well, it's not like anybody's going to want to bug out at 7. I mean, especially with, Trump and or Vance coming. I mean, Vance definitely tonight. Trump could pop out at almost any time. His keynote is tomorrow night. So, yeah, you're going to be there for the duration.
4: Get to the AAC. So if you don't have to be in the area today, the suggestion is to avoid it since there are a lot of logistics when it comes to safety. Now, coming up in our next 30 minutes, we're going to talk about the counter protests that are expected to take place today. Organizers told us that they spoke with local law enforcement to have a specific area for them to express their First Amendment rights. We'll have that.
3: Which, by the way, is what America is about. I've heard precious little. I mean, there's no king's dorkery surrounding this. There's been no, AstroTurf, fake grassroots, online campaign about this. So I don't know. Are we being lulled into, and I think also it's because they think they're not going to be allowed to sit there and act like jackwagons right outside the doors where people are coming out. So maybe there's just not much point.
4: Coming up later in on the show. Reporting live from downtown Dallas, Sophia Beausoleil, NBC 5.
7: Okay, see you a bit later. Thank you, Sophia. President Trump, of course, will headline both days of the convention. The event was the president's idea to replicate the fanfare typically seen every 4 years during the convention. With midterm elections historically tough for the party in power, the president has been pushing for turnout, telling supporters to pretend he's on the ballot. Some Republican lawmakers are looking to showcase their wins, whereas others are choosing to skip the event.
8: We've accomplished monumental things, and that's why I'm going.
9: I have to be campaigning. No one votes for me in Washington or in Dallas.
7: The convention comes as the trade war escalates between the United States and Canada, with President Trump threatening to outright ban Canadian imports, including motorcycles, dairy, and alcohol products, later this month.
3: And exactly how many motorcycles and bottles of booze do we actually get from Canada? I think my favorite quote is from Scott Bessent, who is on the speaker's list, Treasury Secretary, saying you can't exactly have a tit for tat when they take 13 times more stuff from us than we get from them. All righty, more of you next. Mark Davis, 823, 660 AM, The Answer.
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11: In Mesquite, northbound 635 at Gross, there's an accident investigation underway and only the left lane is open. This has been in place for a while. There's over an hour delay from 20. And then in Grand Prairie, got a crash on the eastbound side of 30 at MacArthur Boulevard. Two right lanes are blocked and there's a 10-minute delay from Beltline. I'm Junior Caruso with your DFW traffic.
12: Forecast calls for a super hot week after Labor Day. It's supposed to cool down. I thought fall was on the way. It doesn't seem to be in sight this week. Sunny and hot, high today near 101. Clear tonight, low around 80. Tomorrow again, sunny and hot with the high in the triple digits. Friday, sunny and hot with the high near 100. Friday night, clear, low around 80. 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
3: We have a Eurythmic birthday. So flip a coin, right? One of two people. It is not, repeat not, Annie Lennox. It is the great Dave Stewart. 71 today. Little Would I Lie to You. Alrighty, 866-660-5759. So with the convention coming and all, lots of conservative media attention to it, certainly, obviously, what do you think the opening moments of Morning Joe, MOURING, on MS now? Do you think they talked about it? You think they made fun of it? Do you think they mocked it? Let's see. This was the opening moment of Morning Joe, 5 o'clock this morning.
17: Hurts. I know how much that hurts. I know how much you wanted it today. It's something that you dream about. So I just told him, bro, I know, but you're going to be here so many more times, man. And I'm going to be in a rocking chair when you do so.
7: Francis Tiafoe talking about his post-match hug with fellow American Alex Mickelson, who he eliminated yesterday at the U.S. Open.
3: What? By the way, if you're going to lead with anything in terms of tennis, it should be the match that ended at 3:30 in the morning. Lisa and I went and did some U.S. Open. I can't say enough good things about it. What if you had tickets for Carlos Alcaraz and Ben Shelton? How great is that, right? Previous matches ran really long. They didn't get started till like 11, and they didn't finish till 3:30. Ben Shelton ousting Carlos Alcaraz in five sets in a tiebreaker in the fifth. They were filing out of that place at 3:30 in the morning. But I buried the lead, or they did. They chose to not even acknowledge or mention the GOP midterm convention. What would that be about? Got a theory next. Mark Davis, 831, into the newsroom we go. Here's Mary Rose.
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12: Good morning, sunny skies and 82 degrees. I'm Mary Rose. President Trump is all in on the midterms with plans to speak twice at the Republican National Committee's first ever midterm convention in Dallas. The president will deliver tonight's keynote speech, and he'll also deliver the closing address. And Vice President Vance will headline the second night's keynote. President Trump said in August that he planned to attend both nights and was raring to go. RNC Chairman Joe Gruters has called the gathering a Trumpapalooza, reflecting its expansive agenda. Some 9/11 family members don't want current New York City Mayor Zohran Mamdani to attend this week's 9/11 remembrance ceremony. The controversy surrounds Mamdani's appointment of Ramzi Kassem as the city's chief legal counsel. Kassem previously represented a convicted Al-Qaeda member. Sunny and hot today with a high near 101. Clear and cool tonight, maybe, with a low around 80. Tomorrow, sunny and hot with a high near 100. Tomorrow night, partly cloudy, low around 80. Right now, enjoy it. It's 82 degrees. Now you know what's going on. I'm Mary Rose on 660 AM, The Answer.
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11: In Mesquite, northbound 635 at Gross, there's an accident investigation underway, and only the left lane is open. This has been in place for a while. There's over an hour delay from 20. And then in Grand Prairie, got a crash on the eastbound side of 30 at MacArthur Boulevard. Two right lanes are blocked, and there's a 10-minute delay from Beltline. I'm Junior Caruso with your DFW traffic.
3: 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You know, sometimes the answers we're looking for come from places we didn't even know to look. 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

0: but you got to
1: on Otis Redding's birthday.
0: I forgot some good old love, and then I got some in store.
1: An Otis release from the year after he died on the immortal Otis Redding, Little Hard to Handle.
0: Boys and things will come.
1: Your familiarity with it may come.
0: First old loving, pretty little thing, let me light your count, cause mama, I'm sure hard to handle now, yes, around.
1: Because you know who are big fans of Otis when they put out their debut album in 1990? That would be Chris Robinson of the Black Crowes, who did a magnificent cover of this. But this is the source material, written by Otis and Al Bell and Alan Jones. Little Hard to Handle. So I think that the left is finding the midterm convention a little hard to handle. And the way you know that is if they wanted to make fun of it, if they wanted to mock it, if they wanted to minimize it, they would have. The opening of Morning Joe today on MS Now would have been, look at those silly Republicans, knowing full well that ruin awaits them in 50-some days for the midterms on November 3rd. Here comes their pathetic attempt to shovel sand against the tide and try to glean some small glimmer of hope. It would have been phraseology like that, just the kind of mocking, condescending, derisive stuff that you would expect, right? Because you know that's how they view the event. So why didn't they do that? Why did it start out with Joe and Mika and their 12 assembled guests all in their little video boxes talking about yesterday's U.S. Open action? It's because they clearly made the decision not to pay attention to it. Why would they do that? Because what would happen if they paid attention to it? What would happen if they mocked it, derided it, made fun of it, lampooned it? You might watch it. Their viewers, even if it's in a satirical bent, even if it's in an ironic way, they don't want to drive viewership to it. Now, I'm not going to be stupid here and say that must mean they fear it. They were up all night trembling with concern that this is going to be such a grand slam on both nights that all of a sudden it's going to be a red wave on November 3rd. Let's not go nuts. However, I smell envy. Rhonda made a great point. We have. I need to take a picture of the credentials and put them on Twitter. I'll do it like next break. The credentials that'll be hanging off all our necks are like a massive Trump placard. And can you see one of those hanging off of Chris Cuomo or hanging off Anderson Cooper? I have no idea who the which media jackals will be forced to cover this thing. But if you got a credential hanging around your neck, and it's funny because if you're usually at the Democrat convention or the Republican convention, there's an elephant, there's a donkey, there's some American flags, there's stuff like that. I don't think there's ever been a Republican or Democrat convention that a big headshot of the nominee, you know, didn't walk into the the 2008 Democrat convention in Denver wasn't a big old picture of Obama. Boy, if only he'd thought about that. But it's very Trump centric. Do you think it's because the party is very Trump centric? And I think that the media culture and the Democrat culture, they take a look at this thing we're going to do for the next couple of days, and they're saying, because they also know that the Trump appeal remains strong as a motivating force. And they also know that we're going to put a bunch of people on that stage tonight and tomorrow night that are not existing conservative rock stars. Plenty will be. But they're also going to be some what the program calls everyday Americans who have been helped by Trump policies. People will say, you know what? The immigration policies have helped me. The tax policies have helped me. The things that this White House has done for this country have helped me personally in my life. Because it's that kind of appeal that creates precisely what the desired effect of this midterm convention is, to create Republican voters or welcome them back into the fold if they've grown dispirited. Last night, Channel 11, Doug Dunbar doing the anchoring.
2: It is a go time now for the big two-day event. The RNC says that they're expecting some 20,000 people to attend the event. And if that happens to include you, if you plan on going in or around Victory Park, just know this, security's tight. And there are three checkpoints right now on the north, the south, and the east sides of the AAC. Anybody driving or even walking through the area, you will have to show an ID or some kind of documentation explaining why you are there. And the city of Dallas, just so you know, says providing public safety is going to cost more than $2 million. City leaders do not want taxpayers to pay that money. ION Politics reporter Jack Fink tonight asking members of the Dallas Host Committee about how they plan to make that happen.
3: Well, there are a lot of grants and things out there from all the different departments, and we feel very confident that whole thing's going to be filled up.
1: All right, well, real quick, what's all the whining about the cost of this thing? How many thousands of people are coming? They're going to eat. They're going to stay in hotels. There will be a net economic benefit to this. It would be the same if it were a big Democrat gathering, too. Yet I somehow sense that if there were a big Democrat gathering, we would not have all this hand-wringing and teeth-gnashing about the cost. Somehow I think that's unique to a gathering of conservatives. Another real quick thing, anytime you hear, hey, there's some grant that'll take care of this, there's some sort of, you know, federal seed money, some grant, what do you think those grants are? Where do you think that comes from? The sky? That's called taxpayers in Indiana paying the freight for this thing. Just as taxpayers in Texas are paying, anytime you're, and even for good things, a law enforcement grant, an education grant, A federal program to do this wonderful thing or that wonderful thing. Well, isn't that wonderful? No, it's not. This is how we got this massive hydra, this beast that is federal spending. It's because everybody in Congress, House and Senate, realized that if they go to Washington and can bring home the bacon, which means making people in the 49 other states pay for stuff in their state, that they get reelected because they say, look what I did. Look at this bridge. Look at this program. Look at this road. When in actuality, here's the truth no politician wants to say. Nobody in any other state should have a dime of taxpayer money going to any federal program in Texas. I mean, something that's not the federal government's business. By the way, most things are not the federal government's business. If we in Texas can handle our own, you know, roads, our own senior citizen centers, our own law enforcement grants and programs, we would have so much money we wouldn't know what to do with it. And ditto with all 49 other states. So just my entire life I've just blanched at this notion of, well, there's a federal grant that'll handle that, as if that's invisible money that appears from space.
3: Well, we're not concerned about that.
4: Is there any chance that the committee pays for that, or how does that work?
3: Well, it'll be taken care of.
1: Okay.
2: At the nearby Anatole Hotel, shuttles are already in place, ready to transport delegates there, political operatives, and guests who are arriving from around the country. We did speak with a conservative advocate from Chicago about a possible strategy for the Republicans for the midterms.
5: And we're looking to build on what we did last time.
1: This is Dr. Jimmy Lee Tillman with love the name of this group. He's the president of the Martin Luther King Republicans of Chicago. Well, all right.
5: And reach out to the black male, and we're reaching out for the black female this time, the mothers, the single mothers, the working women, those people. We're trying to show them that the New America agenda has a great plan for the single mama and the working mother and the moms who just want to be a mom.
2: As far as the scheduling, we do know President Trump is going to be giving the keynote address, and that is going to happen tomorrow night. Vice President J.D. Vance will be doing the same on Thursday. Other speakers do include some names and faces you may know. Senate candidate Ken Paxton, Governor Greg Abbott, of course, Senator Ted Cruz will be there. Also, Dallas Mayor Eric Johnson will be addressing the crowd. On the Democrat side of things, Texas Democrats do plan to deliver twice daily press conferences, all to counter the Republicans' message. The party also says it will be holding a protest at Dallas City Hall. That's scheduled for Thursday.
1: At Dallas City Hall? Okay. Have fun.
2: And Democratic candidate for Senate James Tallarico is planning a grocery drive tomorrow. That's going to be at the Frederick Douglass Human Services and Justice Center. And our coverage of the Republican midterm convention starts in earnest first thing tomorrow morning, and you can get updates anytime.
1: Believe you me, we'll have updates anytime, all day, every day, today and tomorrow. 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
7: In Mesquite, northbound 635 at Gross Road, only the left lane is open. An earlier accident still has police in the area doing an investigation. There's an hour delay from 20. And in Fort Worth, northbound 35W is closed between Sycamore School Road and Alta Mesa Boulevard due to a wreck. There's a 20-minute delay from Rendon Crawley. I'm Junior Caruso with your DFW traffic.
8: Forecast calls for a very hot week in store for us. Sunny and hot with the high near 101 today. Tonight, clear. It'll cool down to about 80. Tomorrow, sunny and hot, high 100. Friday, sunny and hot with a high near 100. And through the weekend, clear at night with a low around 80. During the day, sunny with a high of 100. It looks like we'll be back in the 90s Tuesday. The Mark Davis Show is coming up on 660 AM. The End.
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1: Wake up, boys. All right, 866-660-5759. The pregnant pause. It's been political ad day. This one's not AI. Oh, boy, that's so many. I expected it to be maybe 50-50. The overwhelming reaction has been, and again, it's not that it's like they don't like the ad that Paxton has done about James Tallarico, featuring James looking at the camera and saying all the whacked out heretical things that he has said. It's just that it's not James saying them. It's AI James in face and voice. And a lot of y'all are going, what happens when somebody tees up one of those and mobilizes it against a candidate we like? Several vivid examples have been made to me, and they're very good. We got to figure this out. We have got to figure this out. All right, here's an ad that's not AI. It is from an outfit called Evangelicals for a Better Future. Aw, what? Goodness me, I'm an evangelical. I want a better future. Maybe this is right in my wheelhouse. Let's take a listen, shall we? Evangelicals for a Better Future.
12: What makes a Texan is not in the boots or in the truck. It's deep in the heart. We're this big mashup of all these different people, all these different cultures. We are strivers and builders and dreamers.
1: Well, the first thing that occurs to me in this ad from Evangelicals for a Better Future is, I think this is actual James Tallarico. That's actual him in the audio. Now, it's just his voice over top of all kinds of visual images. All of them actually real visual images as well. All right. Evangelicals for a Better Future with an ad featuring woke Opie. Where are we headed here?
12: Of all colors and creeds, of all backgrounds and beliefs, it's in our blood. It won't happen overnight, but a giant state deserves giant dreams. We are bigger than extremism. We're bigger than partisanship.
1: We're bigger than extremism. Is six genders extremism? Is God is non-binary extremism? Is softening our borders and being anti-oil extremism? Oh, sorry. Partisanship. Really? Huh. Huh. Everybody's partisan. Everybody running for everything is partisan. So just stop that now.
12: Bigger than corruption. Texas is bigger than all of those things because it's not just a state. It's a state of mind.
1: Evangelicals for a Better Future with a Tallarico ad. Now, the First Amendment gives them the right to put that ad out. Also gives them a right, I suppose, to call themselves whatever they wish. You know, they could call themselves Martians for a Better Future if they wanted to. And that's about how close to evangelicals they are as well. So, because you can call yourself whatever you want if you're lining up behind the various heresies of James Tallarico, but evangelical is not one of them. It is 8:58, Mark Davis, 6:60 a.m. The Answer. Hey, it's Mark Davis from my friends at Viascan of Las Colinas. When it comes to heart health, there can be a lot of factors that indicate different things. You might be thinking, hey, my cholesterol is normal, so surely I don't have any plaque in my heart. Well, you don't know until you know, and that's what we call being Viascan certain. 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Let me get you in for the heart scan and the body scan. The body scan is early detection for cancer, lung, liver, spleen, pancreas. 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
1: 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And, you know, that First Amendment that we talk about all the time gives people the freedom to say anything they want about this country. 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
14: With SRN News, I'm Rich Thomason in Washington. America remembers 9/11 with a tribute that's moving in more ways than one.
15: The large piece of steel recovered from the Twin Towers has traveled more than 10,000 miles across the country as part of a moving memorial sponsored by the Tunnel to Towers Foundation. It returns home to Ground Zero this Friday, marking 25 years since radical Islamic terrorists attacked the World Trade Center. The tour was launched to educate young people who were not alive at the time and to teach them the truth about what happened on 9/11. Laura Winters reporting.
14: Oil prices are on the rise. Brent crude topping $100 a barrel for the first time in close to 6 weeks. This amid a flare-up in fighting between the U.S. and Iran. On Wall Street, the Dow is down 402 points. The Nasdaq off 97. The S&P 23 points in the red. This is SRN News.
6: 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The Answer.
16: sunny skies and 84 degrees. I'm Mary Rose. The two biggest colleges in Texas are cutting courses from their core curriculum that address race, gender, and sexuality. The move is cheered by conservative groups, which feel it puts a focus on what kids are required to learn in order to get their degree. Christian Collins, who founded the Texas Youth Summit, says the University of Texas is looking to cut more than 100 courses, including some on slavery, global environmental history, and the history of college football. The Texas A&M University system is cutting courses covering gender, race, and sexuality. Collins says that narrow courses involving gender or race do not prepare students for the workforce. Texas ranks among the 10 most affordable states to raise a young child on a single income. According to a study released Tuesday by financial marketplace Smart Asset, a Texas household with two adults and one child needs roughly $73,000 a year if one parent stays home. Having both parents work pushes that required budget up to $85,000 once you factor in the cost of child care. Sunny and hot today with a high near 101. It's currently 84 degrees. Now you know what's going on. I'm Mary Rose on 660 AM, The Answer.
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7: In Mesquite, northbound 635 at Gross Road, only the left lane is open. An earlier accident still has police in the area doing an investigation. There's an hour delay from 20. And in Fort Worth, northbound 35W is closed between Sycamore School Road and Alta Mesa Boulevard due to a wreck. There's a 20-minute delay from Rendon Crawley. I'm Junior Caruso with your DFW traffic.
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1: And a good third hour to you on this Wednesday, the 9th day of September, day number one of the Dallas 2026 midterm convention. I've got, so if you're going to be loading this thing up on your DVR, and there should be coverage of this thing all over

really, really had in my thoughts the people who are, I don't know. If you're 30, you're 5 years old. You remember everybody being really sad and, you know, what was that about? I think about maybe the folks who were, if you're 35, that means you were 10. Old enough to kind of know stuff's going on, you know, but not absorbing it as a grown-up. Not that there's anything special about absorbing it as a grown-up, but I think things can be maybe scarier when you're a kid. Like, I remember so many kids, y'all were calling me and saying that right after 9/11, there were people who were calling me, but the kids would say, are they going to blow up my school? Yeah, and you couldn't exactly say, I guarantee you they won't, could you? In various big cities. I mean, it came after New York on 9/11. Could Dallas have been a target for 9/12 or 9/13? Why not? You know, we got a lot of infidels here, according to through the view of the hijackers. So it was a time of great, great fear and uncertainty and anger and all those things. And then I also think about the people who are 25 and below. Here you are, fully formed adults of 21, 22, 23, 24. Just say really really wise teenagers of 16, 17, 18, 19. This whole 9/11 thing, it's before you were born. It's like World War II for me. Slightly different numbers. World War II ended 12 years before I was born. I'm well aware of it. I have clearly no idea what it was like to live through it. Talked to my mom and dad about that. And so what do we tell our kids about this? How does history tell this story? We'll cover a lot of that on Friday. I do have got a number of things I want to do here. I got a little more convention preview coverage. Jason Whiteley at Channel 8. It is the, in a shocking change of tone, it is the 60th anniversary this week of Star Trek. So speaking of childhood memories, I was 10. I was 68. 60th anniversary. I was 8. Duy. So I'm 8 years old as Star Trek begins. And I have to say that at first I was like, I was more of a Lost in Space kid because, again, I'm 8. You know, Danger, Will Robinson was more my speed than the Klingons and the Vulcans and all that. But I obviously retroactively came back and became a massive appreciator of Star Trek TOS, the original series, and all the other ones. Because I remember when Next Generation, right? Is that the one with Picard? Listen to me. That was mid-80s. I held that at a distance. It's like, no, nobody needs to make any more Star Treks. The first one was perfect. Don't mess with that. I came to really appreciate it as well. And as far as production values and just kind of the overall intelligence of the scripts, it might have been better. Ooh, there's heresy. blasphemy. Because the original series could get pretty cheesy. There was some 60s cheesiness in the original series, but that adds to its charm for me because, again, I'm a kid when I'm watching it. And then they had the other ones of like Deep Space Nine and Voyager. I did not care one whit about any of those. And I'm sure they were lovely. Did not care. Leonard Nimoy's son, Adam, had a tweet about his dad and about the show. And it was beautiful. I'm going to share it. And it's so lovely that I'm even going to give him a free pass for something that's contained at the end of it. I'll get to that here in just a moment as well. Let me set this up first because this is the one that I want you to help me out with. Friday is 9/11. There will be a lot of observances. There will be a lot of programs. There will be a lot of the in Dallas, the Museum of Biblical Art is having a wonderful program all morning. And speaking of the program, Pastor Jack Graham from Prestonwood is going to be in the very, very first hour. And so the big props to everybody at Prestonwood, including one of my favorite Prestonwood attendees and favorite coworkers, my buddy Tom Tratup, who has managed to wrangle all the credentials and the parking passes and all the stuff that enables us to cover this thing for the next 2 days, as we will do for you tirelessly.

0: So on actual 9/11, there will be a lot going on in New York. There'll be a lot going on in Washington. I'll be thinking about our new Assistant Secretary of War, Brian Birdwell, who was there in the building and was very nearly incinerated at the Pentagon. There will be, you know, there's someplace I really want to go. I want to go to Shanksville, Pennsylvania. I want to stand on that holy ground where that plane came down. Because you know what that was? You realize that was the first victory in the war on terror, right? The first victory in the war on terror. Because Americans, heroes on United 93, said not just no, but hell no to the evil terrorists who would have plowed that plane into, we don't know where, Capitol, White House, don't know. There's also this past week, been on the list of 100 things, hey, what's the best 9/11 movie? Like, I don't know, how many are there? But I know the answer. And if you want to grab a hold of this, you will be very well served. It is one of the most remarkable films ever made, the director Paul Greengrass, and the film is United 93. It begins as ordinarily as the day did. Pilots, air traffic controllers, flight attendants, just a beautiful day. Just folks getting ready to fly on a beautiful Tuesday morning. And then slowly and torturously, it becomes clear what's going on elsewhere. And they become aware of it on that plane. And then they become aware of what's about to happen to them. And the heroism of Todd Beamer and others. United 93 is just down, just today, tomorrow, on actual 9/11, whatever, and thank me later if it's not about me. It's a remarkable piece of filmmaking. And the thing that I love about it is you'll recognize no one. Oh, by the way, one of the reasons you'll recognize no one is a lot of the people play themselves. The guy running the FAA hub out there in Herndon, Virginia, is the actual guy on actual 9/11 who was trying to figure out where the fighter jets were and what's going on and who's on the phone from the Pentagon and blah, blah, blah. So there are some actual people in their actual roles in the actual film. It's unbelievable. United 93. And the other people, there are no Hollywoods. The movie simply wouldn't have been the same if Kevin Costner were the pilot. You know what I mean? So it's just, I don't know. United 93 by director Paul Greengrass. Check it out. You'll be enriched by it. Okay, you ready for my question here? among the 9/11 observances, if we are talking in the days following 9/11, and I tell you, hey, coming up in 2026, it'll be the 25th anniversary. Would it be appropriate for the mayor of New York to be there? Please, of course.
1: Yeah.
0: Well, there's a wrinkle. Mayor of New York is Zoran Mamdani. There is a growing ripple, probably more than a ripple, not quite a wave, but there's no small amount of people who are not real thrilled about New York City's Muslim mayor even showing up at the 9/11 observance in New York City. We took a swim through this topic a month or two ago. It achieved moderate volume. The overall consensus was, all right, he's the man. It's kind of like Clinton at the Vietnam Wall. We don't like that it's him, but it's him. And, 1993, the president should be there. And, the problem is that we elected a draft dodger president. I think I have the same answer here. Because believe you me, if you got a family member that died on 9/11 and there's somebody of the same faith who's going to show up and talk of this thing, it'll burn me to my core. However, tell me if you think I have the right take on this. There is no universe in which you can tell the mayor of New York City not to show up or expect that he won't. What's he supposed to do? Slink away in shame because his faith brethren did this? It doesn't exactly seem to be a Mamdani positioning statement. He will tell you all day long that he mourned 9/11 as much as you did. Mm-hmm. That he's not part of a corridor of the Muslim faith that is of a kinship that of the people who did do that. He'll tell you that all day long. And you'll yell, Taqiyya, they get to lie to us, which they do. But you don't know whether he is. You just know that there's something of a disconnect. There's just something that just seems not right about this. And if it strikes you that way, I hear you. I feel you. However, he's the mayor of New York City. He's going to be there. And there's no practical argument anybody can make that he shouldn't. The problem is not that he's going to show up for the 9/11 observances. The problem is that 25 years after 9/11, New York City elected a Muslim mayor. Take it up with the voters, because they did what they did. He is the mayor. And I don't think I'm going to be able to craft a sentence that says he belongs there, because that can differ from, you know, beholder to beholder. But he's going to be there, and there's just no argument that can practically be made that says that he shouldn't. So, your thoughts. 866-660-5759. Mark Davis, 921.
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3: Good morning. As you head into your midday commute, 20 westbound just before 310 Central Expressway, Southeast Dallas. Got an accident. It's off to the shoulder. A little bit of stop and go from St. Augustine. And downtown Dallas on 30 eastbound at Lamar. That's a broken down vehicle, left lane. And that's got you slow from Sylvan. I'm Debbie Douglas with your DFW area traffic.
4: Forecast calls for sunny and hot today with a high near 101. Clear tonight with a low around 80. Tomorrow, sunny and hot again with a high in the triple digits. 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
8: I'm in a New York state of mind.
0: Billy Joel from Turnstiles, 1976, New York State of Mind. And Pentagon State of Mind in Shanksville, Pennsylvania. I do. I've known people who have gone there. They've got sort of a little, like an obelisk and some type of commemorative thing there in the hills of Pennsylvania where United 93 went down. I think that I feel like making sort of those pilgrimages at some point. All righty, 866-660-5759. Ron, Mark Davis, welcome. How are you, sir?
9: Pretty good on this hot, sunny day. What do you think about that?
0: I think we'll be saying that for weeks, so it appears.
9: This whole thing about this Mondani, yeah. You know, I can't stand the little worm to begin with because he's an arrogant, I mean, you know, I wish I could say it, but I can't. He's just arrogant. And for him to come there and while these people have said, I mean, spoke out and said, we don't want you here.
0: Well, some
9: disrespectful.
0: Well, no. So, some have. So do the voices of some people mean that there is a necessity for him to not be where he wants to be, not be where every voter of his probably wants him to be? Or is there some sort of special gravity that we give to victims' family members, who some of whom have started this petition, that in order to, like, quote unquote, honor them or show them deference, he should just slink away?
9: Well, let me come at you this way.
0: Yeah.
9: If it was your loved one that was in that in any one of those towers, would you want him there?
0: Nope. But guess
9: after what? After what he said?
0: Absolutely not. But should my emotions guide the overall reality of the day for everybody?
9: Well, it had nothing to do with emotions, Mark. It's respect.
0: Okay. All right.
9: There? You don't belong there.
0: You're presuming one side, like there is no other. And by the way, I'm on the side that you're on, and I would, if you make it my family, I'd feel exactly the same way. He also won. So I would suggest to you that a majority of New Yorkers want him there.
9: Let me put it to you like this, too.
0: third time's a charm.
9: Do you? I understand.
0: I hear you. I totally hear you. Go ahead.
9: To a point, but why do you think a big city and state like New York always gets hit by terrorism? because these people are so freaking everything. Oh, yeah, it's all right. This is all right. There's nothing wrong with that.
0: Yeah, there's something that makes our cities racked with bigger crime and more prone to bad things are because our big cities are run by people that aren't real hip to the dangers of illegal immigration. They aren't real hip to doing real things to punish crime. So these are things, which is why some of our conservatively led areas are safer and better and, by the way, more prosperous, more affordable, one might even say. So, yeah, a lot of these big cities bring it on themselves. Thank you, man. Appreciate it very, very much. I totally get it. But think about it. Play it out in your head. So let's say you're a staffer, you know, on the Mayor Mamdani team, and you're the guy who raises his hand and goes, "Yeah, sir. I'm just thinking about the optics here, and there are some. I mean, one of these guys." The petition is a guy named Giovanni Galante. His wife, Grace, was killed in the North Tower. And he's asked the ceremony organizers to like, keep you away. All right. So what's he supposed to do? The mayor's supposed to go, you know, out of deference to Mr. Galante, I'm going to stay away. Well, what exactly does that do? It makes Mr. Galante happy, and maybe we are trying to sort of, you know, play to him and his loss in that particular way. But the mayor, as annoying as he is to me as well, can fairly righteously step forward and say, guys, I didn't do this. There's a ton of guilt by association going on here. And by the way, it's an association that can plausibly be made. I don't mean making him a co-conspirator in 9/11 when he was a child, but I've started a sentence this way 27 times it seems in the last few weeks. If you'd have told me in 2001, as let's say the year came to an end, hey Mark, been quite a year. Let's say I got a call, yeah, Bill and Grapevine. Merry Christmas, Mark. Hope 2002 is a better year. Yeah, me too. Yeah, Mark, I'm thinking. How long you think it'll before New York City gets a Muslim mayor? I think we're gonna have one in about 25 years. Click. All right, 9:31. Mark Davis, 6:60 a.m. The answer.
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4: Sunny skies and 85 degrees. I'm Mary Rose. Two New Jersey co-workers are getting credit for helping flight attendants duct tape a man to his seat on a flight to Newark Thursday night after the man was accused of punching and trying to bite passengers. NewJersey.com is reporting former Weehawken police officer Juan Mejia and Woodland Park gun range owner Richard Olenek held down the 67-year-old Arizona realtor on the American Airlines flight, and Olenek tells the NJ.com that they first stopped the man from hitting others until flight attendants came with duct tape. The man was restrained for about 20 minutes before the flight diverted to land in Maryland. Police there took the man into custody, and the flight took off for Newark about 2 hours later. The Republican National Committee's first ever midterm convention in Dallas this week is being dubbed the Trumpapalooza. President Trump will deliver the opening night keynote speech tonight and just announced he plans to deliver the closing address too. Vice President Vance will headline tomorrow night's keynote. Sunny and hot today with a high near 101. Clear tonight. Look for the low to be near 80. It's currently 85 degrees. Now you know what's going on. I'm Mary Rose on 660 AM. The Answer.
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3: Good morning and heads up. A new trouble spotted 45 northbound. It's just past I-30 in the left lane. It's got you slow from SM right. Downtown Dallas on 30 eastbound at Lamar. That stall is in the left lane. That's got you slow from Sylvan. And road work through the mid-cities, 183 westbound at 121, right lane closed. I'm Debbie Douglas with traffic.
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0: Hey, it's Mark Davis. 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
5: I'm 33 years old, and I was in four different car accidents before the age of 30. 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Regenerative therapy gave me my life back.
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8: if you can use some exotic booze, there's a bar in far.
0: This guy is pretty incredible.
8: Fly with me, let's fly.
0: Let me gather 1,000 people and ask them, what's like the best concert you've ever been to? And you'll get all kinds of answers based on your own personal taste. For me, you're getting answers like, you know, Tom Petty and the Heartbreakers, and the arena bands back in the day. Do you know how many people will say Michael Bublé? More than you might think. Because dude can do anything. This is Frank Sinatra, 1958. And he's got sort of a more pop standards catalog of things that are a little more current, some original material.
8: Once I get,
0: and it's just apparently a show that just that absolutely everybody loves. I mean, you got 10-year-olds who just think this guy's great. You got 70-year-olds who think this guy's great. Michael Bublé is 51 today. So how many Bentleys can this guy drive, as I like to say? So good for him. Good for him. All righty, 866-660-5759. Speaking of how old is somebody, before I share this, let me ask you this question, see what the first thing is that occurs to you. Maybe, let's see, what's tomorrow? Tomorrow is Thursday. So tomorrow's going to be filled with, hey, how'd you like last night at the GOP convention? But we always try to shoehorn other stuff in. It is the anniversary week, the 60th anniversary. I guess the actual day would have been yesterday, September 8th, 1966, the 60th anniversary of the first episode of Star Trek. Holy cow. How many shows have had that kind of lasting impact? And of course, a lot of it is because the movies have continued and they've had 14 series and 27 offshoots and, you know, but the imagery, the iconography of Captain Kirk and William Shatner, whatever he's doing, we all, is he 94, 95? Sit tight. Alexa, how old is William Shatner?
12: William Shatner is 95 years old.
0: The dude is 95. He's still got his marbles. It ain't about the number, kids. It ain't about the number. So, again, whatever. And he went to space. He went to actual space. Isn't that great? Did one of those up and down trips where he got to see the blackness of space, the curvature of the blue earth. And that was just a few years ago. Jeez. But everybody, I guess everybody else is gone. Oh, yeah, Nichelle Nichols is not. She's Uhura's gone, right? Didn't she pass away? I think just about everybody's gone. DeForest Kelly is, McCoy, Jimmy Doohan, Scotty. Leonard Nimoy, of course, was Spock. Adam Nimoy, his son. How old is he? Answer is, he's 70. Well, Leonard Nimoy himself would be about 94. So, that kind of tracks. So let me share with you the post from how cool would it have been to be like a Star Trek age wheelhouse kid, and your dad is Spock. That just wow. So Adam Nimoy, here it comes. Brace yourself for the end, because I have such love for this show. Such outreach that I feel for this guy, and it's had such high regard for his dad that I'm going to let this go. I'm going to let the end of this go. I'm in an accommodating mood. So just get ready. All right, get ready. Adam Nimoy on the Twitter yesterday. 60 years ago, when I was 10 years old, the Nimoy clan went to visit some family friends so we could watch the premiere of Star Trek on a color TV. Shortly thereafter, magazine photographers began to appear at our house in West LA, and sacks of fan mail were delivered to our doorstep. Our lives had changed forever. What has kept Star Trek going all of these years? I think it's three things. One, Gene Roddenberry's positive vision of the future, as seen in stories exploring social, political, and ethical issues, as well as his fervent belief in the power of diversity. Number two, the phenomenal chemistry between the characters, from the crew of the original Enterprise right down to the crew in Strange New Worlds. And three, the love of the fans. You've been the fuel keeping this ship sailing for 60 years. And as for the popularity of Mr. Spock, Spock is the ultimate outsider who also happens to have special talents which are essential to the well-being of the Enterprise and her crew. Spock is a model to the people everywhere that we all have something to offer the greater whole, the needs of the many, regardless of our race, ethnicity, or social standing. 60 years later, that message still resonates. Happy 60th, Star Trek. Here's to the next 60. Hashtag LLAP. Oh, live long and prosper. I get it. Okay, it's Leonard Nimoy's kid. Let's show him some grace, as he essentially tells us that the appeal of Spock was basically Gene Roddenberry and all the creators calling on us through the decades to make sure we keep our borders soft. Well, guess what? Maybe if all the people pouring across our borders were like Vulcans, maybe I'd feel a little better about that. So anyway. All right, 866-660-5759. Jason Whiteley was at the American Airlines Center last night, and as Chris Lawrence and Cynthia Izaguirre handed it off to him, here was his little preview.
13: Yeah, Cynthia and Chris, the stakes are high for Republicans. You know, President Trump right now has a low approval rating. The GOP faces political headwinds. And when you zoom out and look at all of it here, the party is really looking to change the narrative. And that's what the next 2 days in Dallas here at the American Airlines Center are all about.
14: Good afternoon, Texas.
13: The stage is now set for something that has never really been done before, a national political convention, not to nominate a candidate or pass a party platform, but instead to motivate voters for the midterm.
15: And we want to make sure people knew it wasn't just for fundraising. This really is for the people.
0: That's Heather Washburn, convention co-chair.
13: 20,000 people expected at this Republican midterm convention on Wednesday and Thursday. President Trump speaking both nights at the American Airlines Center. Vice President Vance, House Speaker Mike Johnson among the dozens scheduled. Along with Texas Governor Greg Abbott, Lieutenant Governor Dan Patrick, and U.S. Senate nominee Ken Paxton.
16: Are they going to be talking more to everyday Texans about their concerns? That's what I'm going to be watching for, the messaging that's happening in this convention.
0: That's my buddy Connie Burton there at the Texan.
13: Republicans do plan to highlight tax cuts they passed and a sealed southern border. But persistent inflation is a lingering problem that worries voters right now. And the new trade war with Canada likely to raise prices even higher. And that leads many to wonder whether this two-day political experiment will really work.
16: I'm not really sure. Like, I don't know that this is going to get to those independent voters, to those voters that are going to decide this general election.
13: So Republicans are going to get a tremendous amount of attention on Wednesday and Thursday. Democrats are not letting this go unanswered at all. They have several counter-programming events of their own lined up.
0: No, please tell me about the grocery drive again. Please tell me about the groceries.
13: Speakers like Illinois Governor J.B. Pritzker will be here, and U.S. Senate nominee James Tallarico planning some events tomorrow. Clearly indicative, though, not letting this go to waste, and it shows just how close the November election is likely to be.
0: Well, it shows that we're playing hard and playing smart, because some of these races could be close. They shouldn't be. Some of them, I don't believe, will be. But you never take anything for granted. So it's going to be real quick for your let's do a quick viewer's guide for you. If you're just downloading this thing or watching it or streaming it or whatever, shall we roll through this real quick here? Scott Turner, HUD secretary, local gentleman made very, very good. NFL and now in the Trump cabinet. He's between 3 and 4, between 4 and 5. Dr. Etten Heim and nurse Vanessa Savage, medical professionals talking about gender sanity. That's awesome. And then we get to the early meet here in the between 5 and 6. That is when you get both Ken Paxton and Brandon Gill. Hello, Texas. That's going to be great. Yeah, let's see. All right, that's some of the early action going on there on your list of highlights for this evening. Speaking of a highlight, somebody's reminded me of something here on the text line that maybe you can make a highlight of your next few days. We've talked about some of the observances, obviously, in New York and obviously Washington and obviously Shanksville, Pennsylvania. Here's somebody who said they've been to Shanksville. Here, hang on a minute. Here we go, Mark. Shanksville is awesome. I've been 3 times. Everybody who can should make an effort to see and understand the enormity of the tragedy and the lives lost in this great country. You can't go there without shedding a tear. Certainly, certainly true. Then somebody reminded me of something. In 2008, in Grapevine, there at where Texan Trail meets Northwest Highway, it is the 9/11 flight crew memorial. It's Grapevine. It's impossible to be very far from Grapevine. It's very centrally placed. get on over there. They have something going on apparently 7:30 on Friday morning. If you can make that, I bet that would be unbelievably meaningful. But just to drive by, there's some like restaurants and offices right there in a parking lot. You can park and just walk up to this thing. The 9/11 Flight Crew Memorial. You'll see it. It's sitting there. There's a globe and a pilot and a flight attendant. And the flight attendant has an arm extended in a protective move toward a child to keep a child away from some unseen danger. And it's a testament. And of course, being here as such an American Airlines hub and such the flight crew community is so woven through our lives here in Dallas-Fort Worth. It's just a perfect structure to have sitting there, the 9/11 Flight Crew Memorial, a testament to the incredible bravery of the people who happened to board those flights as pilots and crew on that morning. Just check it out. You'll be deeply, deeply moved by it. The 9/11 Flight Crew Memorial. And on actual 9/11 on Friday morning, they have something special going on there at 7:30. Go by there anytime, and it'll be very, very special indeed. There at where Texan Trail meets Northwest Highway in Grapevine. All righty, 9:50. Exit ramp next.
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3: Good morning and heads up. A new trouble spotted 45 northbound. It's just past I-30 in the left lane. Got you slow from SM right. Downtown Dallas on 30 eastbound at Lamar. That stall is in the left lane. That's got you slow from Sylvan. And road work through the mid-cities, 183 westbound at 121, right lane closed. I'm Debbie Douglas with traffic.
4: Forecast calls for another scorcher here in North Texas. Sunny and hot with a high near 101. Clear tonight with a low around 80. Tomorrow, sunny and hot with a high near 100. And it'll be that way at least through Sunday with days in the triple digits. And in the evening, clear with lows around 80. And on Monday, we should be back in the upper 90s. 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
8: I left my home in Georgia, headed for the Frisco Bay.
0: Really was no choice on Otis's birthday.
8: I've had nothing to leave.
0: Did These Arms of Mine, did Hard to Handle. A little sitting on the dock of the bay.
8: On the dock of the bay, watching the tide.
0: You know the story of the whistling at the end of this, don't you? Otis died in that plane crash 3 days after recording this. It was kind of unfinished vocally, and Steve Cropper had played on it and was co-producing, and found him sort of whistling along when they had not really completed all the vocals. And with Otis obviously no longer available for further takes, he said, let's just take that whistle track, tack it over top of the end, and that ought to work. Yes, it did. So let me make sure that I'm out of the way for that to celebrate Otis's life on what would have been his 86th birthday. For our producer Ron DeKay Moreland, and thank you, Mr. Matt, for the technical guru skills, and Mary Rose for news excellence. You will see and hear from a lot of Rhonda and me at the convention later today and tomorrow, so follow her on Instagram at producer Rhonda K, R-O-N-D-A-K. 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All right, God bless our country, our troops, our families. Enjoy the convention. Let Otis whistle us out. You're on 660 AM, The Answer.
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21: With SRN News, I'm Rich Thomason in Washington. Investigators working to pinpoint the cause of Sunday's deadly cargo plane crash at Miami International Airport hope to interview the jet's pilot and the co-pilot today.
22: We want to hear their account of the accident before we release a readout of the cockpit voice recording.
21: NTSB Chair Jennifer Hamady, flight data suggests the pilots tried to abort an unsteady landing before overshooting the runway, smashing into a van, killing five of the vehicle's occupants. The governments of Britain and Israel are at odds over Israeli settlements in the West Bank and the treatment of Palestinians. The UK Foreign Secretary says Britain is banning imports of all goods from the region, as well as some services. Stocks are in the red this morning on Wall Street. The Dow Jones Industrial Average is down about 242 points. And this is SRN News.
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0: 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You know, sometimes the answers we're looking for come from places we didn't even know to look. 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
26: The wild world of DC politics to America's culture clash. 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
27: Welcome in. Glad to have you. We got a lot to cover this hour. Of course, the Republicans convening in Dallas is the big news for the Republican Party going into the midterm elections. It's not very usual for us to have a convention in midterms. And the whole idea here, of course, is to create that enthusiasm needed to get people to show up and vote in November, to get Republicans to show up and vote in November. Let's be specific there. We'll be giving you some of the highlights over the next few days of what's happening in Dallas. The president is scheduled to speak tonight. He'll speak tomorrow night as well. He's been referred to as the greatest showman on earth, and he's going to put those skills to work in Dallas as the party faithful are there, and the party rich as well. Some of these numbers that we're seeing are just crazy as far as the amount of money that is going to be raised. And make no mistake, there's a two-pronged approach to this. Number one is to really develop that enthusiasm with the hardcore MAGA supporters, get them ready to go over to work hard at the ground level to get Republicans elected in November. Number two is to raise the money that we're going to need. You know, it seems like every election cycle, we talk about how it's the most expensive election cycle. I think this is going to prove to be the most expensive election cycle based on the numbers that we're seeing now. President Trump's MAGA is said to have or will have access to almost $1 billion that he will be distributing among his chosen candidates. He's dedicated $10 million to go to Ken Paxton in that very close Texas race. And when you say that there's a close Texas race, that kind of sums up where we are right now. There shouldn't be a close Texas race. Ken Paxton or any

0: What happens when artificial intelligence follows our instructions just a little too well? That's the question at the heart of Carbon Zero, a new techno thriller from AI pioneer Craig W. Stanfill. I keep having him on my show because his insights are real and important. The story begins with what seems like an innocent request. A brilliant young AI researcher jokingly tells an advanced AI to stop global warming. But instead of treating it like a joke, the AI gets to work, and the consequences quickly spiral beyond anyone's control. This is the kind of novel that keeps you turning pages because the technology feels surprisingly real, and it makes you wonder whether fiction is really that far from reality. 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That's Carbon Zero. 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
1: Pennsylvania's ground zero for the midterm elections. 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Trump-hating liberal Josh Shapiro versus Stacey Garrity, a conservative tax-fighting veteran patriot who earned the Bronze Star twice.
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17: Riders on the storm. Joey Hudson in for Mike today. Glad to have you with me. We're talking about the GOP convention that kicks off today in Dallas at the American Airlines Center. A lot of people asking the question, well, how do I watch it? And unlike most conventions where all the networks will be there basically offering wall-to-wall coverage, that's not the case this year. And you know, in the defense of the networks, this was something that was sort of sprung on them, if you will. We didn't even know we were going to do this until just, maybe about June or so when President Trump announced it. And the problem is, we're in the beginning of the football season. There'll be major conflicts with football. The season kicks off with a game between New England and Seattle, airing on NBC tonight. I guess tomorrow night, San Francisco 49ers face off against Los Angeles. So, you know, you got some major sports events that entail a lot of money. So many of the major TV networks, we're told, may not be offering the wall-to-wall coverage that are typical. You can watch it on C-SPAN, both on TV and on their website. Fox News will be there. They're going to have a large presence, as will Newsmax and One American News Network and the Salem News Channel. So there are ways to find it. You may just have to look a little bit harder. Let's go back to the phones. We're going to start with Jake, who is in Maryland. Welcome to the Mike Gallagher Show, Jake.
18: Hey there, Joey. Hi there.
17: All good. What's on your mind?
18: Wanted to comment on being able to win these midterms. The whole idea of putting Trump on the ballot, that's okay. That's fine and good. Probably going to send a few more people to the polls, which is important. But I think we're going to need independents and frustrated Democrats that have seen their party go away from them. And I think the way to do it is to do a series of commercials, TV commercials, could be radio, but TV commercials similar to the PragerU 5-minuters, but instead maybe 90-second to 2-minute commercials, potentially animated, and take every single subject and boil it down, and don't hit them with a fire hose. Hit them with three things. You know how Hannity scrolls all the great things that Trump has done? Well, right. Nobody can read that stuff. He's scrolling it fast. He's talking. They're flipping other things on the screen to distract you. So we got to take one thing at a time. For example, what is socialism? Why do people think it might be good? And then explain it and give the reasons why, you know, a couple hundred million people have died, why it's never worked. Go to something else. What has President Trump done? He sealed up the border. Explain how he's done it. How does that help you? What are we going to do in the future to improve the lives of Americans? And he's got 50 things, good things that he's done. but they need to be given in bite-sized pieces so a third grader could understand them and they could explain it to their parents. And if you get that, you're going to get some informed people showing up at the polls, and you just do it in the battleground, Congress seats, and just hit them big time. I've got some more specific granular ideas on it. I would love to connect with somebody to, to
17: well,
18: get
17: I'm,
18: it out.
17: I'm happy to, I think you're right, Jake. It's all in the messaging, and I think Trump knows that. We just got to get it in front of the right people. I'd love to see your thoughts. Email me, joey@joeyhudson.com. Love to see that. 800-655-6453 is how you join the conversation. You can text me as well. Let's stay with the phones. We're going to go to Ben, who I think is in Washington State. Is that right, Ben?
19: Yeah, I'm in Washington State.
17: What's on your mind today, Ben?
19: It's Ken, K-E-N.
17: Okay, Ken. Sorry about that.
19: I got involved, in politics in the Reagan era and stuff, and now I'm retired, but I'm afraid it's all going to come down to the price of gas. And I agree with the last caller, pound home those things, but with the gas, up here, diesel's almost $7 a gallon now.
17: Wow.
19: And I'm supportive of getting rid of Iran. I wish they would attack the guard harder and stuff, but that's the biggest thing people see is the affordability. It's because the borders are secure. Yes, we have problems still with ICE people. I mean, the wrong people running around and ICE still trying to keep them. But it hits home to the pocketbook. And unfortunately, I'm afraid too many people are just going to concentrate on that. And that's the only thing, because it hits them every time they fill up. And I'm sorry to say that. I wish the electorate would think of all the stuff in the great, big, beautiful bill that helped families and everything. But I'm afraid it won't.
17: Ken, I'm afraid you're right, and historically that's what happens. When voters walk into that booth, they think about how has this affected me personally, and not necessarily some of the other great things that have happened. And for example, federal employment is down to the lowest it's been since the 1960s. I mean, President Trump said he was going to slash the size of federal government. He's done it. But that doesn't help you buy gas or doesn't help you put groceries on the table, does it?
19: No, it doesn't. I'm so sorry. I wish they could do more. And I'm also, all this negative publicity about Canada, a lot of us border states, we have a good relationship, and it's just bad. It just comes out wrong. And then for Washington, you've got to be able to see the thing. But I'm afraid the networks also might have to worry about equal time for the Democrats and stuff. So
17: there's a lot of factors involved for sure, Ken. But we just got to pray and we got to show up. Take your whole family. Take a busload of voters when you go to the polls. Joey Hudson in for Mike today.
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1: With SRN News, I'm Rich Thomason in Washington. Investigators working to pinpoint the cause of Sunday's deadly cargo plane crash at Miami International Airport hope to interview the jet's pilot and the co-pilot today.
2: We want to hear their account of the accident before we release a readout of the cockpit voice recorder.
1: NTSB Chair Jennifer Hamady, flight data suggests the pilots tried to abort an unsteady landing before overshooting the runway, smashing into a van, killing five of the vehicle's occupants. The governments of Britain and Israel are at odds over Israeli settlements in the West Bank and the treatment of Palestinians. The UK Foreign Secretary says Britain is banning imports of all goods from the region, as well as some services. Stocks are in the red this morning on Wall Street. The Dow Jones Industrial Average is down about 242 points. And this is SRN News.
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0: Mike Gallagher.
1: Joey Hudson in for Mike. Thanks for spending a few minutes of your day with us today. You know, some of you probably remember flying before September the 11th. And at the time, you could literally take somebody to the airport and see them get on the airplane. You could walk them to the gate. I can remember my smaller regional airport in the upstate of South Carolina, GSP International. You could walk out to the gate. You could stand there. You could see them literally get on the airplane. If you were picking somebody up, you could do the same. You could be there standing at the gate as they came off the plane. Of course, after 9/11, all that changed. Travel changed dramatically after that terrible, terrible day. Well, now TSA is beginning to reopen that door, at least a little bit. They're rolling out a new program. It's called Gateside by TSA PreCheck, and it allows certain people who aren't flying to go through security and enter the gate area to either take somebody to the gate or meet someone who's coming in. We're told it's going to be rolling out to multiple airports as sort of a trial basis pretty soon. Joining us today to talk about it is our very own Roger Shulman. Roger, good to have you with us today.
2: And you and I are old enough to remember, as you mentioned, when you could basically almost escort somebody onto the plane. If somebody was disabled, you could probably get by and help them to their seat. No more, of course. You have the big hour-long wait getting through TSA, and you couldn't even get close to the gate. Now you'll be able to get to the gate if you have a Gateside by TSA PreCheck and enjoy the restaurants and shops that are actually out there and wait around or greet somebody who's coming in at the gate itself without all the preliminary stuff. And it makes it safer for children coming in or leaving, and it makes it just a lot nicer like it used to be. Now, we had to leave our loved ones at the TSA security areas. Now, back to the way it was 25-plus years ago before Osama bin Laden totally ruined air travel. It's available at 13 U.S. airports now, including Los Angeles International, Dallas-Fort Worth International, Harry Reid International in Las Vegas, Salt Lake City International, San Diego International, John Glenn Columbus International, Detroit Metropolitan, Wichita Dwight D. Eisenhower National, Indianapolis International, Bill and Hillary Clinton International Airport in Little Rock, Will Rogers World Airport in Oklahoma City, and Epley Airfield in Omaha. People eligible for this include military people. Their ID will help them get into this a lot easier than people who are not in the military. Those with known traveler numbers. Now, you must apply online 3 days before the flight that you're planning to visit, and children 12 and under are eligible to go along with you, but you must enter them on the parent or guardian's reservation. And more airports are expected to follow. These airports apparently are starting about now to allow this. A lot of airports are not on the list yet. I think they're going to see how it works before they allow everybody to do it. But it's a step in the direction of the pleasantness we used to have in the golden age of air travel, Joey.
1: Yeah. It's hard to believe it's been 25 years, isn't it? It seems like
2: it really is.
1: Yeah.
2: I remember that day well. I was traveling to a news story, and I got a call that a plane had hit one of the buildings in New York. And I said, it must be some goofball. I didn't know it was a large plane. Then we got the report it was a second plane, and I was turning around coming back to the station and was there from then on. Horrible day, a horrible day in our history. But it's good to see that we're finally backing off a little bit from some of the strict situations we've had to keep everybody out of that area. Now it's a step that shows that hopefully things are getting semi back to normal.
1: Yeah. And I'm glad to see this, you know, because when I travel, which I do quite frequently, I see young kids sometimes who are being escorted by, a airline officer, someone with Delta or American Airlines or whatever, getting them to the plane and all. And I think, you know, a 10-year-old, that has to be very intimidating to be in a large airport, to be with a stranger sitting on the airplane by themselves. So, you know, I'm glad to see this. I'm curious, though, Roger, is there anything that indicates that why TSA feels that it's secure now? Is it technology, or what has changed to make them feel comfortable in doing this now?
2: Perhaps the technology. It is kind of interesting that it's happening right at the anniversary of the 25th anniversary of the terrorist attacks. Kind of ironic, but I don't know. I don't know the reasoning. Could be technology. It could be I don't know that it's the international scene. There's still terrorists out there, but they have intelligence that we don't have, the CIA and the FBI. Perhaps they've come to a conclusion that we can do this safely. People still have to go through the TSA to get to their flights. There is kind of a bypass for people with the known traveler thing. We didn't have that known traveler option until fairly recently. And then we've got this gateside thing where people can apply. It's not free, and you do have to go through some hoops to get this, but and they're not letting everybody do it. I mean, if you have a questionable background, you're not a citizen, you don't have a green card, you're not going to be able to do this. But perhaps they think that present security is enough. We'll see what happens.
1: Yeah. And the other thought that crossed my mind too, Roger, when you first called this story to my attention is, you know, it doesn't seem like it's safe to me just having more people in the airport who don't necessarily need to be in the airport. But again, I'm sure TSA has thought about this, right?
2: Yes, I'm sure they have. There's a lot of, you got the FBI, you've got the CIA, you've got the TSA, the Homeland Security people, a lot of folks involved, and I would think it should be okay. You're not just inviting people off the street to the gate. There's a lot of hoops to go through. You have to be on this program, the Gateside by TSA pre-check program. That requires that you have a real ID and be checked over, and the known traveler. That is a lot of activity. It's quite expensive, and you have to actually have an interview to get that, as I understand it. Fingerprints, photographs, all that sort of thing, and a background check. So it's not just people stumbling in off the street to the gate. There's a lot involved.
1: Yeah. Roger Shulman is my guest today. We're talking about this new program that TSA has announced that they're going to be rolling out called Gateside by TSA PreCheck. It will allow you as a loved one to enter the airport and literally walk your loved one to the gate, or vice versa. If you're meeting someone, you're picking someone up, you can access the gate area and be there waiting for them as they come off of the plane, which I can see, Roger, how that's, you know, again, you get back to families who have young children or maybe just you know, husband and wife.
2: Well, an elderly person or a child, a child especially, having to go through that huge football field-sized TSA security area in many of these airports, that's scary for an adult, much less a five-year-old being accompanied by some airline employee. Usually the airline employees are great about accompanying minors, but sometimes there are major screw-ups, and it doesn't work out well, and we've heard those stories where some child is abandoned somewhere or wanders off because they don't have the person paying attention. So this is much better for kids and for very elderly people who might have mobility problems. They can have their family member help them right up to the airplane entrance.
1: Sure. Well, it would certainly make me feel better because, I mean, how many times have you been on a flight and the gate changes at the last minute? You got to scurry over to another gate, and that's just tough for these young kids. Roger Shulman, always a pleasure. Appreciate you being with me today, Roger.
2: Good to be here, Joey.
1: Yeah. Again, that is Gateside by TSA PreCheck. You might want to check it out if you travel a lot or you have young children traveling as well. Coming up on the Mike Gallagher Show, the margins for the GOP in the midterms this fall continue to narrow. So how can Republicans motivate their MAGA base to get out and vote this fall? That's one of the big goals for the first ever midterm Republican convention that begins today. We'll tell you all about it. That's next right here on 660 AM The Answer. Joey Hudson in for Mike today on the Mike Gallagher Show.
0: Pennsylvania's ground zero for the midterm elections. Four critical U.S. House races will determine who controls Congress, conservatives, or the radical left. And Pennsylvania's governor race is the key. Trump-hating liberal Josh Shapiro versus Stacey Garrity, a conservative tax-fighting veteran patriot who earned the Bronze Star twice.
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10: With SRN News, I'm Bob Agnew in Washington. Republican John Sununu will be the one facing Democrat Chris Pappas in November in the race to replace retiring U.S. Senator Gene Shaheen in New Hampshire. He spoke to his supporters last night in Manchester.
11: It's been a great night. We've got a great result. Thank you all for being here.
10: And he will be going up in November to try and get that seat back for Republicans. Apple unveiling its latest generation of iPhones today at an event headlined by new CEO John Ternus, who took over from Tim Cook September 1st. This year, analysts and Apple fans are expecting the company to unveil a foldable model. Many of Apple's biggest rivals, such as Samsung, Motorola, and Google, have already come out with a foldable smartphone. On Wall Street, it's been a struggle for the major indexes so far, and right now the Dow is up by 385 points, and NASDAQ down 162. This is SRN New.
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1: Welcome in. Glad to have you. We got a lot to cover today. There's a political chaos happening in Missouri in their congressional elections out there, as yesterday Justice Brett Kavanaugh denied to take up an emergency appeal from Missouri concerning their redrawn congressional maps. Missouri, like a lot of other states, were trying to redraw their maps to hopefully gain a congressional seat, and it has created chaos because just a few weeks ago, the Republican Party had their primaries based on new maps that were drawn that would possibly give them an additional congressional seat. Now the Missouri Supreme Court is saying, nope, can't use those maps. Got to go back to the 2022 maps, which could potentially have people who voted in one district just a few weeks ago voting in a different district come November. Justice Kavanaugh basically ruled that the Supreme Court was not going to weigh in on this. He didn't issue an opinion. He didn't say that what they're trying to do is wrong. He just basically said, we're not going to take this up, which leaves it in the hands of the Missouri Supreme Court. So we're going to jump into that in just a minute and kind of show you just how complicated things have gotten in the rushed attempt to try to redraw those congressional districts. Also, the U.S.-Canadian trade wars escalated yesterday with President Trump signing an order that will not raise tariffs on Canadian products, but will actually ban some Canadian products from even coming into the country. There's a totally different difference there in raising the tariff than banning them outright. Some of the items that will be affected, alcohol, dairy, motorcycles from Canada. We'll jump into that as well. And three people who served on the jury in the Lindsey Clancy murder trial that ended in a mistrial, they're speaking out now. We have some of the first response from these three jurors who described the lone holdout as arrogant, and they also described the defense attorney as entertaining. And of course, tonight starts this midterm GOP convention in Dallas, Texas. First time anything like this has been done. The stakes could not be higher, though. I think President Trump and the RNC is viewing this as just a way to kick off the campaign season, to hopefully motivate and excite GOP voters, and to take this time to paint a picture.

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1: Pennsylvania's ground zero for the midterm elections. Four critical U.S. House races will determine who controls Congress, conservatives, or the radical left. And Pennsylvania's governor race is the key. Trump-hating liberal Josh Shapiro versus Stacey Garrity, a conservative tax-fighting veteran patriot who earned the Bronze Star twice.
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10: Joey Hudson in for Mike. If you're watching us on the Salem News Channel, we're looking out over Provincetown, Massachusetts. Beautiful area there. Hope you'll join us on the Salem News Channel. If you're not quite sure where to watch it, then just go to snc.tv, snc.tv, and look for places to watch. Lots going on today as we are anticipating the RNC kicking off later today. Joe Gruters, the RNC chairman, says that he's going to put President Trump back on the ballot. Here he is.
11: MAGA voters come out when the president's on the ballot. He's not on the ballot this year. Is that part of the strategy here?
12: We are putting the president on the ballot, and that's exactly what we're doing with this midterm convention. That's what we're going to go do when we go do 30-plus rallies with the president, 100 teletown halls. He is committed to putting and using his name. He's the best showman that's ever existed in the Republican Party. We're going to use him where we can, where it's going to be advantageous. And we think that this midterm convention, what we're doing over the next couple of days, will be just the start of some very exciting things over the next 2 months.
10: Well, and some people say that's what it's going to take. You know, we witnessed that here in South Carolina just a few weeks ago in a special primary for Senator Lindsey Graham's seat. His little sister, Darlene Graham, who was appointed by Governor McMaster to fill the remainder of his term through January, decided to run for the full term. And they targeted a section of South Carolina known as the PD area, Myrtle Beach, Horry County, that is heavily Trump company, country. The congressman who represents that area was actually running for the same Senate seat. He lost the primary, did not advance to the runoff. So the president endorsed Darlene Graham and wanted to just kind of give her a little push to get her through. So he held a rally in Myrtle Beach, South Carolina, the week before the special GOP primary, got the base, the MAGA people, and look, thousands and thousands showed up like they always do for these Trump rallies. And it did what it was designed to do. She won the race. She lost half of the state. The whole entire upstate went for Congressman Ralph Norman. Darlene Graham was successful in winning the rest of the state and winning big by 70-plus percent in this area where Trump had held the rally the week before. I think that's the same effect that the GOP is trying to get by going to Dallas and reconvening the convention. Again, it's never been done before. Typically, GOP conventions, they're done every 4 years to nominate the president. So technically, we wouldn't be having another convention until 2028. Now, the problem may be is where you're going to see it and how many of the American people will actually get this message because the networks appear to not be that interested in it. You know, typically the networks are always there and they'll do round-the-clock coverage of it. NBC, CBS, ABC, there's no indication that they're even going to carry it on their network because football. They already had pre-scheduled football games. So we'll see. We'll see. But obviously this is to help shape the narrative going into November that what the Democrats are telling you, things aren't as bad as the Democrats want you to believe. Texter says, but do people actually think gas prices and the cost of living will get better if they vote for Democrats? I don't think so. Well, you and I know that they won't. But some people, the people that Trump would probably call low IQ voters, they just know that what's working or what's not working right now is costing them money. So they're willing to change. They're willing to take a chance on something else. Maybe it is the Democrats. 800-655-MIKE, 800-655-6453. Lucas is in Phoenix. Welcome, Lucas.
13: How are you doing today?
10: I'm wonderful. How are you, sir?
13: Anyway, I'm doing good. I'm excited for the midterms. I mean, it's been years since a president kept his president and had the House and the Senate get revoted back in on their, you know, right there. And in my opinion, Trump got on the ballot at the very beginning when all the primaries. He's not a dummy, okay? He got every one of those primary people were people that would actually work for him in the Senate and the House, okay? And that's how I feel about it. I've been following this for the last 45 years, okay? Yeah. And I've never seen anything like it. He's that type of guy who thinks way ahead. It's like me in construction as superintendent and developer, okay? I have to think years in advance, and that's what he does. And he's very good at it. And when it comes to the apprenticeship, 14 years running, that man right there, what people don't understand, he's not a dictator. He's not a king. All he is, he listens to all the smart people and has for years. So I have no doubt he's going to be okay.
10: Well, I hope you're right, Lucas, and I hope that your prediction that we're going to maintain control of the Senate and the House is correct, too, because if we don't, talk about chaos. We're going to see what chaos really is, because the Democrats, they've already told us what they're going to do. They're going to impeach him, and he will virtually be a lame duck, will not be able to accomplish anything over the next couple of years. I'm Joey Hudson, in for Mike. Glad to have you today.
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7: With SRN News, I'm Bob Agnew in Washington. Republican John Sununu will be the one facing Democrat Chris Pappas in November in the race to replace retiring U.S. Senator Jean Shaheen in New Hampshire. He spoke to his supporters last night in Manchester.
14: It's been a great night. We've got a great result. Thank you all for being here.
7: And he will be going up in November to try and get that seat back for Republicans. Apple unveiling its latest generation of iPhones today at an event headlined by new CEO John Ternus, who took over from Tim Cook September 1st. This year, analysts and Apple fans are expecting the company to unveil a foldable model. Many of Apple's biggest rivals, such as Samsung, Motorola, and Google, have already come out with a foldable smartphone. On Wall Street, it's been a struggle for the major indexes so far, and right now the Dow is up by 385 points, the NASDAQ down 162. This is SRN New.
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18: I'm Jeff Stewart with Reliant Air Conditioning. Imagine this scene. Your AC is dead. It's 92 degrees inside, and the service tech is climbing down the attic ladder to deliver the final verdict. And what he says in the next 30 seconds could be the most expensive sentence you hear all year. 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

0: From Focus Features and the acclaimed director of Captain Phillips and Jason Bourne comes The Uprising, starring Andrew Garfield. Witness the true story behind the legend of Robin Hood. With everything taken from him and with nothing left to lose, one man's stand against injustice will inspire a movement that will change everything. In a land of kings, a man of the people will defy the most powerful empire on earth and ignite a revolution. With an all-star cast, breathtaking visuals, and visceral action, The Uprising is a must-see cinematic epic that really demands to be seen on the biggest screen possible. An amazing story of courage, sacrifice, rebellion. One man becomes the symbol of a people fighting for freedom. The Uprising, from Focus Features and the acclaimed director of Captain Phillips and Jason Bourne, starring Andrew Garfield. Rated R, under 17, not admitted without a parent. Witness the rise of Robin Hood. Only in theaters. Starts tomorrow. 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
4: With SRN News, I'm Bob Agnew in Washington. The U.S. military says it destroyed five Iranian oil tankers on Tuesday in a response to the latest attacks on its warships. It's the latest back and forth between both sides as they seem to be moving toward open hostility once again.
5: Following the American strikes, Iran launched missiles toward U.S. targets in Jordan, according to Iranian state-run media. Jordan's military said its air defense systems intercepted 18 ballistic missiles launched toward its territories, and two others fell in places where no one lives. No casualties were reported. The latest strikes are part of a dual economic and military approach by President Donald Trump to bring an end to the war. The Trump administration on Tuesday also imposed sanctions on additional elements of Iran's aviation industry, targeting more than two dozen commercial and private airlines, and a new push to isolate Tehran from its remaining trading partners. Bernie Bennett, Washington.
4: That's all led to higher oil prices, and that's weighing down on stocks. The Dow right now down 325. This is SRN News.
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13: We are live in Dallas. This is a special edition of the Scott Jennings Show. It is the first day of the Republican midterm convention. President Trump delivers the keynote address tonight. Vice President Vance is here. Republicans from around the country are here for the next 2 days, and we'll have live coverage on this show right here on Salem for both of those days. Also, tomorrow marks 1 year since Charlie Kirk was murdered at Utah Valley University. We'll remember Charlie this week and talk about what that moment has meant for American politics. And Friday, 25 years since September the 11th, 2001, a quarter century since the attack that changed America. We'll have special coverage of that anniversary as well. But today is Wednesday, September the 9th. I'm Scott Jennings. This is Salem, and we come to you live from Dallas. We're inside the American Airlines Arena, and we'll get to our coverage of the GOP convention in just a moment. But we begin with our history lesson today. On this day, 1776, America had declared its independence, but it was still searching for a name. Throughout the Revolutionary period, the 13 colonies had been commonly referred to as the United Colonies. It was an accurate description, but it sounded temporary, like a wartime alliance and not a permanent nation. Then on September the 9th, the Continental Congress adopted a simple resolution. From that day forward, every commission, every official document would replace the words United Colonies with the words United States. Words that captured a revolutionary idea. 13 separate states, yes, but united in one common cause. The Constitution had not yet been written. George Washington would not become president for another 13 years. And the war, in fact, was far from won. But the new nation finally had the name by which history would know it. America declared her independence on the 4th of July, but it became the United States of America on this day, September the 9th, 1776. And let's start there and pause on that for just a moment. United States. Those words seem particularly appropriate today because look at what we're going to experience this week. Today, here on September the 9th, we're in Dallas for a national Republican midterm convention. Tomorrow, the 10th, 1 year since Charlie was taken from us while speaking on a college campus. And Friday, September the 11th, 25 years since terrorists attacked this country and killed nearly 3,000 people. 3 days, three completely different events. But I keep coming back to these words, United States. What exactly does it mean to be united? It certainly doesn't mean we agree. We've never agreed. The founders argued about government, taxes, foreign policy, the balance of power, you name it. And today, well, turn on cable news sometimes. We're still arguing. As you know, I'm in the middle of it virtually every night. But disagreement is not a flaw in the American system. In many ways, disagreement is the system. You make your argument. I make mine. And eventually, we vote. We've been doing it that way every couple of years for 250 years. And it's worked out pretty well so far. That's the deal. That's why tomorrow's anniversary is so haunting. 1 year ago tomorrow, Charlie Kirk went to Utah to do what he had done time and again. He showed up to talk politics and to argue and to answer questions, to debate people who disagreed with him. And he was shot and killed. The criminal case is moving through the courts. The person who is alleged to have done it certainly looks guilty based on the evidence we've seen so far. But we don't need a court ruling to state the principle at stake. Political disagreement cannot be settled with violence.

0: 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We'll have more after this from the convention in Dallas. Stay with us.
1: The midterms are almost here, and Republicans could be in deep trouble. Polls show Democrats leading in key races. Tonight, Rob Finnerty on Newsmax reveals the growing threat from the DSA and the radical left. With less than 60 days to go, Finnerty says it's time for the GOP to hit the panic button. The House may go, and control of the Senate is up for grabs. Gas prices, mortgage rates, health care, and out-of-control national debt. Americans are angry, and the progressive left wants total control of Congress. Tallarico, El Sayed, AOC, Bernie Sanders. Finnerty reveals President Trump's secret plan to fight back and what you can do to help him. Don't miss Finnerty tonight at 8 p.m. Eastern on Newsmax. 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
0: Live from the American Airlines Arena in Dallas, Texas. This is day one of the 2026 midterm Republican convention. I'm joined by the head of the conference of the House Republicans. This is an important job, by the way. You've heard her on the show before. Michigan's Lisa McClain is here. Lisa, thanks for joining us. We're in Dallas. You got a bunch of your members are here, and you're speaking. Give us a preview. What are we going to hear from you on the stage?
15: What we're going to hear is life is good, right? I don't know why there's all this negativity around, but we are going to showcase the wins. And I think we talk a little bit about it. The border's closed. Crime is down. We passed one of the largest tax cuts in history, so more Americans have money in their pocket. More people are working than ever. More investment into America. 20 new trade deals. Do we have more work to do? Of course we do. But let's focus on some of the positive things that we've gotten done.
0: Do you feel like that House Republicans are going to make a little bit of an affirmative argument about the results? Because a lot of this flows from what Trump promised in his campaign, yeah, and then what you all did in the big, beautiful bill. Every Republican voted for it. Every Democrat voted against it. That mm-hmm. was major tax relief. And at the time when it was passed, the president, Scott Bessent, and others said, we're going to have a boom in 2026. Yeah. I think we're seeing that with the jobs reports lately. So are we going to see a little bit of an affirmative defense? Or is it going to be more of a negative campaign cycle?
15: No, I think it's going to be very affirmative because it's true. Right? Nothing's ever perfect. You know, there are always going to have issues that we need to work on. There's no question of that. But look at the direction that President Trump and the Republicans are taking us. Smaller government, bigger results. More money in your pocket, more control of your life. Compare and contrast that to what the Democrats want to do, right? They call themselves Democrats. They might be socialists. They might be communists. They want bigger government. They want to tell you what to do, when to do it, how to do it. And I will remind everybody, every single Democrat voted to take money out of your pocket because they think government's a better steward of your dollars than you are. We think that's crazy.
0: Yeah, I think this argument over taxation is actually going to play with the American people. It was a real tax cut in the big, beautiful bill, and it was real tax cuts in 2017 when the president passed those originally. Democrats have consistently opposed tax relief. They howl about affordability, but at the same time are saying, but we'd like to raise your taxes, and by the way, we'd like to raise them even more to pay for this socialist government. I think it's a pretty simple argument for people to understand.
15: I mean, I think it's pretty clear. Common sense versus, I say, communist crazy. But it's the truth, and it's what path do you want to go? Do you believe in people? Republicans, we believe in people. We believe that they are the best steward of their money. We believe that they should have their own decisions on what college to go to or how to raise their kids. I mean, talk about the parental debate right now. Parents having a say in their child's education, we're talking about that. The Democrats don't want that. They want to hide everything from the parents. I mean, it's just an ideological difference in how people think, and I think we really need to highlight that.
0: Something that's been on my mind is this week, we have a couple of interesting, important to remember anniversaries. Yeah. One is Charlie Kirk was murdered a year ago tomorrow, and then we have the 9/11 anniversary. Yeah. I think that the settling of them on the calendar together, you know, it's violence. You know, we had violence on 9/11 by people who hate America. We had violence against Charlie Kirk because people couldn't handle political debates, of all things. Now we have these socialist candidates around the country, and they're often engaging in violent rhetoric. They seem to be rationalizing. I know in Michigan, El Sayed has rationalized and excused violent behavior when that terrorist rammed into the synagogue. What do you make of that on the left, this problem and this rationalization of political violence?
15: Well, I'll tell you, on the left, they have a real problem because the normal Democrats, they don't know where to fall. Mm. They can't go against the extreme left like the Abdul Saeeds, right? Because if they go against him, then my goodness, they're not going to get elected. So they have a real unity problem in their party, and they have a real ideological problem in their party right now. Scott, these aren't your dad's Democrats, right? We're not debating tax bracket rates. We are debating communism versus freedom. Mm. That is absolutely what is on the battle or on the ballot. And that's a fight. We have to fight for that. But I think we also have to educate people. What I tell everybody is don't take my word for it. Take theirs, right? They will tell you that Temple Israel deserved that because of their Islamic beliefs. It's like, are you kidding me? Nobody deserves that.
0: That quote, hurt people, hurt people. I mean, that if you applied that construct across the board, you think about what you could rationalize, it takes us to a very dark place. Lisa McClain, congresswoman from Michigan, has an important job. She's the chair of the House Republican Conference. She herds the cats in the House Republican Conference. It's not always easy, but she does it well. Lisa, you're a great friend of the show. Thanks for coming by.
15: Thanks for having me.
0: We're in Dallas. We have more after this. It's Scott Jennings on Salem. Stay with us.
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18: With SRN News, I'm Bob Agnew in Washington. The U.S. military says it destroyed 5 Iranian oil tankers on Tuesday in a response to the latest attacks on its warships. It's the latest back and forth between both sides as they seem to be moving toward open hostility once again.
19: Following the American strikes, Iran launched missiles toward U.S. targets in Jordan, according to Iranian state-run media. Jordan's military said its air defense systems intercepted 18 ballistic missiles launched toward its territories, and 2 others fell in places where no one lives. No casualties were reported. The latest strikes are part of a dual economic and military approach by President Donald Trump to bring an end to the war. The Trump administration on Tuesday also imposed sanctions on additional elements of Iran's aviation industry, targeting more than 24 commercial and private airlines in a new push to isolate Tehran from its remaining trading partners. Bernie Bennett, Washington.
18: That's all led to higher oil prices, and that's weighing down on stocks. The Dow right now down 325. This is SRN News.
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0: All right, it's Wednesday, September the 9th. These are fun shows. We're on the road. We're in Dallas, Texas. We come to you live and inside the American Airlines Arena here in Dallas, where the Republicans, Republican National Committee, at the behest of the president, is having its midterm convention. There are Republicans from all over the country here. You know, all I heard, Randy Fine, that was smooth, by the way.
27: Thanks. I
0: sliding right in.
27: Trying to not make a lot of noise there.
0: All I heard was that nobody wants to come to the convention. I came in here. I was on a flight full of people. I've been walking. There's people everywhere. There's people from all over the country. Randy Fine, congressman from Florida. The Hebrew Hammer is here. Just survived and thrived in a Republican primary down in Florida. You've been making the rounds today. Just give us a little color on what you've been seeing around the arena here in Dallas.
27: Well, thanks for having me. I think people are excited because we have 2 days to talk about the incredible accomplishments that President Trump has had, but also to talk about what's at stake in November. I think we all have short memories and we take things for granted. And we've forgotten 9% inflation. We've forgotten a Ceuta-like border like we saw in Spain where people were streaming across. People need to be reminded of all the great work President Trump has done, but also understand what will happen if we don't stop the Democrats in November. And so I see high energy, and I'm super excited to be here.
0: One of the things we've been talking about this week, there's a number of anniversaries this week. Mm-hmm. 9/11 is Friday. Charlie Kirk, 1 year ago this week, he was murdered. I was just talking to Lisa McClain about this political violence issue we have, and you just mentioned, you know, have we forgotten, you know, what's going on in this country in the last 25 years? Let's talk about 9/11 as we get to that towards the end of the week. I kind of think we have forgotten. We've forgotten as a Western civilization that there are people out in the world who hate us, who wish us dead, who would like to effectively destabilize, destroy, and colonize the West.
27: And now they're here and they're running for office. And I think you can see that in Michigan. You can see that with the mayor of New York. These are people who sympathize more with those who flew the airplanes into those buildings than those who were killed by that.
0: We saw Mamdani the other day signed a proclamation mm-hmm. in New York and handed the pen to a lawyer. It's his lawyer who defended an Al-Qaeda terrorist. And I guess the thing he was signing had to do with 9/11. It's hard for me to imagine that wasn't intentional.
27: You know, a lot of what folks like Mamdani do is about showing signs of conquest and intimidation. It's why you'll see mass public prayer in the United States that you will never see in an Islamic country. It is about conquest. And I try to talk about this all the time so people understand the difference between the kind of Islam practiced by Mamdani and El Sayed. In Judaism and Christianity, we believe we can practice our religion in peace and prosperity, and what you do doesn't affect me. Mm. But for them, they believe to practice their faith, you have to practice their faith as well, or you at least have to submit to it. And that is what handing that pen was about. Look, we won. And the guy he gave the pen to defended people that were involved with Al-Qaeda, defended people who were married to people involved in 9/11. And the fact that he even works for the city of New York is a disgrace, let alone he be given the ceremonial pen about something relating to 9/11.
0: Randy Fine, congressman from Florida, is our guest here on the Scott Jennings Show. We're live in Dallas at the GOP midterm convention. Let's talk about Florida. Tons of races going on in Florida. Let's start with the governor's race. Byron Donalds is a Republican running against David Jolly, the former Republican, former independent, now Democrat. He's been everything. How do you see the governor's race right now?
27: Well, Democrats don't seem to be able to find Democrats to run for governor anymore. We had this with Charlie Crist a couple years ago. I had the honor of serving with Byron. Byron and I got elected to the Florida House the same night in 2016. We spent 4 years together. We used to jokingly call ourselves the Unicorn Caucus because he was the only black Republican and I was the only Jewish Republican. And so he went off to Congress. He's done an extraordinary job, and he understands the nexus between state and federal policy like few people do, having been incredibly successful in both. I think Byron will win huge in November, and I think he'll be an extraordinary governor.
0: And right after the primary, I was here, all the usual media pundit types were telling us, well, I don't think Ron DeSantis is going to help Byron Donalds. I don't think he's going to endorse Byron Donalds. Well, I see Governor DeSantis has endorsed Byron Donalds. He is helping him. He does want a Republican to follow him. It's been a successful 8 years under DeSantis.
27: Look, we've had 30 years of successful Republican rule in Florida, going back to people like Rick Scott and Jeb Bush. And what you see is the longer states have conservative governance, whether it's the governor and the legislature, the better they perform. The longer they have blue state governance, the worse they perform. And the real miracle of Florida, it's a combination of term limits that bring in constant fresh blood in the legislature and always coming up with good ideas. We've been on a roll for 30 years. We're not going to screw it up now.
0: We have a U.S. Senate race. Ashley Moody is on the ballot, and the Democrats here have nominated an honest-to-goodness Democrat Socialist of America. She joined the organization and announced it and was proud of having done so. How do you see the Senate race? And, more broadly, talk about that infection, this Democratic Socialist infection of the Democratic Party down in Florida. They can't really hold it off now.
27: No, look, I served with Angie Nixon for 4 years in the Florida House, and I will tell you, she's a uniquely unintelligent person. I don't say that to be mean. I can't run fast. I mean, we all have certain characteristics that pervade who we are, but she's not a smart person. That's why she signed up to be a Democratic Socialist. If I was Ashley Moody, I would say, let's debate 4 hours a day, every day until the election, and I wouldn't open my mouth at all and just let her talk. What Angie Nixon is selling, Floridians don't want, and she's going to take down their entire side of the ballot. If national Democrats spend $1 helping Nixon, I will be shocked.
0: All right, we got a few congressional campaigns down in Florida that I think the parties have their eyes on. Let's start in the 14th congressional district. The incumbent is Kathy Castor. The Republican is Mike Beltran. Now, this changed a little bit in Florida redistricting. It got a little bit more friendly to the Republicans, slightly, I think, leans to the Republicans now. How do you see that race?
27: Well, Mike Beltran's another guy that I served with in the Florida House, an extraordinary conservative, a brilliant attorney, and he worked incredibly hard in his primary, beloved in his district that he represented. represented for 6 years in the House, and he's the kind of Republican that Republicans can get really excited about because he doesn't compromise on his principles. So I know what he's doing right now is knocking on doors in his district, getting that message out to every voter. He'll be an extraordinary member of Congress, and I can't wait to see him win.
0: 22nd District. Now, this is a newly made seat in South Florida. I guess it touches both coasts, I think, and it slightly leans to the Republicans on paper. You have a businessman named Casey Askar up against an Apple innovation executive named Pia Dandia. I don't know a lot about Casey Askar. I think this race needs to be looked at nationally. You think about holding a majority. Winning this one is, you got to win this one if you want to hold the majority.
27: Well, I met with Casey last week in Washington, and he's a great businessman. He brings real life experience to politics. You know, part of the problem with the Democrat socialists is none of them have ever had a job. Mm. Like, if you talk to them, they're all failed theater kids with rich parents who've never had to live in the real world. Casey has built businesses. He's built success. He doesn't need to be in Congress. He'll lose money being in Congress. He's exactly the kind of person that we want coming to D.C. to help us keep our majority, and I really do hope that he wins.
0: The other one is the 25th. Now, this is a redraw of one of these South Florida seats. It was safe Dem. Now I think it's pure toss-up. This is Jared Moskowitz. He is the incumbent Democrat, and he's running against the former mayor of Boca Raton, Scott Singer, who we actually interviewed on the show out at the Republican Jewish Coalition meeting out in Las Vegas. Which way do you see this one leaning right now?
27: Well, this one's a toss-up. The good news for Floridians is both of them support Israel, and both of them will stand up to anti-Semitism. Obviously, as a Republican, I want people who are going to vote in the majority, but at least Jared Moskowitz is not like a lunatic nut job like so many of the Democrats that are running.
0: Randy Fine, congressman from Florida, is our guest. They call him the Hebrew Hammer in Congress. Also, Kentucky roots. Lexington.
27: Mm-hmm. I'm getting inducted to the Henry Clay High School Hall of Fame.
0: I love
27: I'm
0: it.
27: Super excited about it.
0: I love that. I love that. I saw a headline, Randy, today. It was something like Jewish Democrats thinking of not voting Democrat anymore. It was a story about nationally, Michigan, other places. You have Jewish Americans who've been voting Democrat for years or even decades who are looking around at the situation and saying, I cannot support this version of the Democratic Party, even though I've been voting for them for years. And it doesn't seem to me that the Democratic Party knows what to do about it. Do you see a massive trend coming here, a massive movement, Jewish Americans just flowing to the Republicans, at least in this cycle?
27: I do. And it makes me happy as a Republican. It makes me sad as an American. Mm. I mean, the fact of the matter is not just decades, it's generational. Their parents and grandparents were Democrats. And what's crazy is many of these liberal Democrats supported every left-wing cause under the sun for 50 years. But then when it came to anti-Semitism, they were abandoned. And what I would say to them is there's no home for them in the Democratic Party anymore. Mm. A majority of Democrats 2 weeks ago voted to end America's relationship with Israel. Just end it. And not one Republican other than Thomas Massie voted that way. So we are a place where Jews are welcome. I'll wear a kippah here. There will be other Jews here. We won't get a sideways look over the next 2 days. If I wore that to the next Democrat convention, I'd have to be afraid for my safety.
0: We heard the Michigan Democrat Attorney General say she couldn't even go to the Democrat convention up there because she feared for her own safety. And these are Abdul El-Sayed supporters that she is afraid of. Yeah, this conversation going on in the Jewish community, I think it's real. And honestly, I think this same conversation is going on in some places in the African-American community, because I think in a lot of cases, these Democratic socialists don't have relationships with African-American voters. They don't listen to them. They take them for granted. They tell them you just need to fall in line. And a lot of these African-American traditional Democrat voters are strong Christians. They have a strong faith background, and they see a hostility to their culture, to their lifestyle, to their faith. We could see a massive movement that may not get picked up in the polls of people that you would model out normally as Democratic voters, either not showing up or, you know, at least sending a message this time around and saying, I'm going to vote for the Republicans because you all need to change if you want to keep me.
27: Well, look at Florida's governor's race. We're going to have a black guy and a Hispanic running against two white folks. I mean, where is the diversity? In our party, we seek to elevate everyone. We don't care what you look like. We don't care where you come from. But there is this sort of white, wealthy elitism that you see on the Democratic Party that I don't think reaches into many communities. Look, Ron DeSantis became governor in 2018 because of single black moms who wanted their kids to be able to go to private school right. and get school vouchers. Education is the way to save people who come from lower income. And Democrats have also proven they don't care about that. They just say throw money at the government school system, no matter the results. We are the party that believes you can be anything you want. That's what makes us Republicans.
0: Randy Fine, when it's all said and done here in Dallas, 10 seconds, what will be the takeaway? What is the Republican message to the American people here in Dallas?
27: This is crazy versus totally sane. And that's what we've got to tell people. What is at stake in November? We need our voters to be as fearful of what the Democrats will do as the Democrats are angry at us.
0: All right. Randy Fine, Congressman from Florida, the Hebrew Hammer. Congrats on the Hall of Fame induction. I know you'll enjoy being back in Kentucky for that. Now, I'm in Dallas here, and I'm happy to be here, but I'm a little sad. And I'm going to tell you why. Because I'm not sleeping in my own bed tonight, which means I am not sleeping on my ghost bed. The ghost bed coming in to the Jennings household has been one of the greatest things. 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I promise you, you will not regret it. More after this. It's Scott Jennings on Salem, live in Dallas. Stay with us.
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0: Wednesday, September the 9th, broadcasting live from Dallas, Texas, inside the American Airlines Arena. It's the 2026 midterm convention. The Republicans are in Texas, and in the booth with us here, high above the floor of the convention, a rising star in conservative media. Over at the Daily Wire, Isabel Brown is here. Thanks for coming back on the Scott Jennings Show.
11: Thank you, Scott. So excited to be here.
0: Yeah, good to see you in person. Let's just start here. What do you want to see out of the Republicans at this convention? What do they need to do?
11: A whole bunch, to be honest with you. And there's a very young audience I'm seeing gathering outside, a huge group of young content creators and new media, which is very exciting. But I'm hearing a lot from young people, especially, that what they want to see from the Republican Party, not just for midterms, but going into 2028, is unabashed conservatism on offense, being unafraid to fight for genuinely conservative principles, not just the important economic debates that we've been having throughout my lifetime. Those still matter, certainly, but also being unafraid to say this is who we are as Americans and what we're investing in for the next generation.
0: Lisa McClain was in here earlier talking about the need for Republican candidates to make a more affirmative case for the party and an affirmative defense of what the Republicans have been doing. Sometimes it does sort of feel like the conservatives are a little back on their heels right now. I'm not sure they need to be. What do you think?
11: They absolutely don't need to be. To the contrary, actually. We have a very limited window for the next few weeks where it's pretty much guaranteed we're still in positions of power. And I'm very hopeful that those in positions of elected officials can take advantage of that and go full steam ahead.
0: All right. What are you watching for here? Is there a speaker or a group of speakers that you're looking for to kind of steal the show at this convention?
11: Well, in particular, obviously, the president and vice president. I think people are most excited to hear from them. But personally, this week, having worked for Charlie Kirk for many, many years, I'm very anxious and excited to hear his beautiful wife, Erica, address us tomorrow. Obviously, it will be a very somber occasion as we commemorate the one-year anniversary of his brutal assassination that I don't think any of us have quite wrapped our head around quite yet, but will be a beautiful tribute to him and hopefully a great opportunity for us to hear what his vision was for the blueprint of the American dream for the next generation.
0: Isabel Brown is here. She's with the Daily Wire, one of the rising stars of conservative media, here to cover this midterm convention. I've been dying to get your thoughts on the Lindsey Clancy situation.
11: Oh, boy.
0: Now, we covered it here on the show, but sort of we covered what was happening, the back and forth. Now that it is settled, you've heard from these jurors now, frankly, some crazy things from these jurors. You've heard the attorney asking the president to give Lindsey Clancy a pardon. How are you processing all this? And do you think it's age-dependent how you're sort of absorbing this trial? Younger people seeing it different than older people?
11: No, you know, I don't think it's age-dependent really at all. I think it's largely sex-dependent how people are gauging what's happening inside the courtroom and out related to Lindsey Clancy. You used the word settled there, which I think is interesting. It actually is not settled, I think, to my understanding, moving forward, because now we have a mistrial, as I'm sure your audience knows, because of one lone juror who refused to give in and said this woman is clearly guilty, having already admitted in a civil trial in January to killing her own three children. This is insane that we're even having this conversation. And now, as you mentioned, these jurors have come out of the woodwork to give media interviews, which I don't particularly recall in high-profile criminal cases throughout my lifetime. Yeah. They look about exactly as you would suspect, the middle-aged liberal white woman. But the things that they are saying are truly absurd, that they bullied one of the young women on the jury into switching her vote from guilty to not guilty, and that this one hold out man, who I think is the hero of all sane Americans these days, was just too stubborn in his inability to move on from the fact that Lindsay Clancy killed her children, which we all agree on, but she shouldn't be held liable for that.
0: Yeah, just some of the reactions to this. And you know what is sort of troubling? This happened after Luigi Mangione. Somebody does something objectively horrible, and almost immediately, a cult grows up around this, and they rationalize it, they excuse it, they deny the facts. Why do you think that is in America, that we see cults forming around people who do terrible, terrible things?
11: You know, I think a lot of it, unfortunately, is generational, with the hijacking of our institutions nationwide and really all across culture from the radical left. Young people in these next several generations have been systematically trained to think about the world through the lens of oppressed versus oppressor, that you are always the victim and the state is always going to keep you under their thumb. In reality, evil just exists out there. People have always done evil things. We always need to have some sort of infrastructure to take care of that. And in this particular situation, you're seeing the impacts of radical left-wing feminism really weighing in, with women automatically saying, well, a woman could never kill her children. Clearly, it was the husband, because of his zodiac sign and his horoscope somehow means that he's really the guilty party, even after a thorough criminal investigation. It's just crazy.
0: That if you're hearing the sound behind us, they're testing the sound system here at the American Airlines Arena. Isabel Brown is with the Daily Wire. I'm Scott Jennings. You're listening to live coverage of the GOP midterm convention here on Salem. Isabel, 10 seconds before you go, tell the people where to find you.
11: You can find me all across social media at my name, Isabel Brown, or over at the Daily Wire as well.
0: You got to follow Isabel. Her takes on the day's news, always worth seeing. One of the up-and-comers in conservative media. All right, we take a break. More news and more convention coverage after this. Stay with us. His features and the acclaimed director of Captain Phillips and Jason Bourne comes The Uprising, starring Andrew Garfield. Witness the true story behind the legend of Robin Hood. 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In a land of kings, a man of the people will defy the most powerful empire on earth and ignite a revolution. 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
16: With SRN News, I'm Bob Agnew in Washington. The NTSB is still trying to get to the bottom of Sunday's deadly Amazon jetliner crash in Miami that left five people dead. Chairwoman Jennifer Homedy says investigators will interview the pilot and co-pilot today.
17: We want to hear their account of the accident before we release a readout of the cockpit voice recorder.
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19: 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And I hope we attack fast. 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
8: Got a new trouble spot right now on 635 southbound approaching Highway 80, causing a 7 to 10 minute delay. 2 left lanes currently blocked off. Expect some slow traffic back to Town East Boulevard. Then a disabled 18-wheeler blocking the right center lane on I-30 eastbound just past Dow Rock Road will back you up 12 minutes. I'm William Shotwell with your DFW area traffic.
9: Forecast calls for a hot afternoon. Sunny skies with a high near 101. Tonight clear, low around 80. Tomorrow sunny and hot with a high near 100. 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It looks like we're going to probably get down into the 90s next week instead of triple digits like we're having all this week, at least through Sunday. 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
10: It is the Wednesday, September 9th, Alex Marlow Show. Mark Davis filling in. You may have noticed that it is the summer of AI and flock cameras. I made an observation about both of these issues, that you can gather 100 people who are pro and anti flock camera and a bunch of people who are pro and anti AI, and you don't automatically know what political party either of them, any of them are. It's an interesting political bedfellow situation. Let's do AI first. Here we go. Enough advance warning of it. Let's say you're sitting at home watching the TV box, and this ad we're about to play, it's cut number one. This ad comes on. It features imagery of James Tallarico saying some things, except it's not him, it's AI. Did he say these things? Yes. Note the little citations there in the box. But just watch this thing. We'll come back, we'll analyze it and play it again. Watch this ad. It is the future.
13: In the beginning, God was non-binary, and he wasn't a Christian. And God said, let there be six genders, and there were. Then God so loved the world that he gave us his only son, who was a radical feminist and never asked people to worship him. Look, I always think of myself as a Christian who hates Christianity.
14: James Tallarico, wrong for Texas?
13: America is not a Christian nation.
14: And wrong for America, too.
15: I'm Ken Paxton, and I approve this message.
10: Yeah, bet he did. And I do, too. I love Ken. Tallarico's a weirdo. This is great, right? Now I want you to imagine something. I want you to imagine this technology, this amazing, creative, shocking ability to represent people who look pretty darn real, saying things that seem pretty darn real, and again, putting words in their mouths that they really did say. Of course, will the next ad be as reliable in terms of its quotability? In that particular ad, if you noticed, there's a little citation of when Tallarico said every single thing that the ad features him saying, except he's not saying it. It's AI. And our text line this morning and our phone lines filled with people saying, you know, what about vivid examples of this kind of AI technology putting words in the mouths of people that are aimed at candidates that we like? Are we going to be as enthused about it then? And I don't know that we will be. I think we need to play it again. I think it's pretty self-evident. The ethics are intriguing. Is this in any way, is it a misrepresentation? It's not, because those are words he spoke. Did James Tallarico ever look at the camera and say this, saying, like, look, I think of myself as a Christian who hates Christianity? No, that is a quote borrowed from another context, but he did say it. I mean, you can contort yourself like a pretzel. At some point, somebody's going to court for this. At some point, somebody's going to sue, because they're going to feel like they've been misrepresented. Tallarico would have no basis for doing so here. And I had somebody ask me, could somebody file suit? Sure, anybody can sue anybody for anything. But it doesn't mean you're going to prevail. And the way the courts move, it'll take forever. You know what? So somebody sues somebody over this today. Oh, the election's in 50-some days. Oh, so sorry. Couldn't get to it. So it becomes pretty wild. And our other big story from the world of AI, have you ever heard of Jacob Coxon? He is the Anthropic researcher who put a post up, I guess this was yesterday, has everybody going, oh, here's the AI guy, and he's scared to death. Cards on the table. I'm amazed by AI. I'm thrilled to use it for things, for researching, for, you know, homework, and et cetera, et cetera. Does it scare me to death? Yeah. I think about American human jobs. I think about when the AI figures that it wants to do things for our own good in an Isaac Asimov iRobot kind of scenario. So I think I have just the right balance of wonder and terror about this entire thing. So here's a guy who works, who was a researcher for Anthropic, big AI company, and he writes, I resigned from Anthropic today. I spent the last 3 years doing pre-training research at both OpenAI and Anthropic. Neither company is acting responsibly. They are racing straight to self-improving superintelligence and gambling with our lives. Oh, okay. Do not underestimate the power of this technology. These will soon be superhuman systems that can hack anything, revolutionize any field overnight, and acquire real power and resources. We've all witnessed the progress in each of these domains, and the progress is not slowing. The people building AI earnestly believe that it could kill us all by the end of the decade. This is not a marketing stunt. If anything, many executives and senior researchers will couch their phrasing in the press to sound sensible. But I hear the same people express fear privately. No other human activity poses this level of danger. A common response is, if they believe this, why are they still building it? At OpenAI, many have not deeply internalized the civilizational stakes. At Anthropic, the stakes are well understood, but they're locked in a race to get there first. They believe no one else will act responsibly, so they've got to do it themselves, despite the risk. Okay, so is this guy either a brave, valuable visionary, or is this performative over panic. Got a thought or two. Share it next. Mark Davison for Alex Morrow.
16: The midterms are almost here, and Republicans could be in deep trouble. Polls show Democrats leading in key races. Tonight, Rob Finnerty on Newsmax reveals the growing threat from the DSA and the radical left. With less than 60 days to go, Finnerty says it's time for the GOP to hit the panic button. The House may go, and control of the Senate is up for grabs. Gas prices, mortgage rates, health care, and out-of-control national debt. Americans are angry, and the progressive left wants total control of Congress. Tallarico, El Sayed, AOC, Bernie Sanders. Finnerty reveals President Trump's secret plan to fight back and what you can do to help him. Don't miss Finnerty tonight at 8 p.m. Eastern on Newsmax. 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
9: Sunny skies and 96 degrees. I'm Mary Rose. U.S. Central Command confirms it struck multiple Iranian tankers overnight. In a post, CENTCOM says forces destroyed five Iranian crude oil carriers after the Islamic Revolutionary Guard Corps targeted a U.S. Navy warship with ballistic missiles twice over the past 2 days. Saturday, the U.S. targeted three Iranian vessels. The U.S. is applying both military and economic pressure on Iran while peace talks continue to fail. The Supreme Court won't hear Missouri Republicans' emergency request to use a new congressional map for the midterm elections. Tuesday, the High Court left in place a previous Missouri Supreme Court ruling that said the map could not be used while a ballot initiative that could veto the map moves forward. The new map would have eliminated one of the state's two Democrat-held seats. Sunny and hot today with a high near 101. Clear tonight with a low around 80. Tomorrow, sunny and hot, high near 100. Tomorrow night, partly cloudy, low 80. It's currently 96 degrees. Now you know what's going on. I'm Mary Rose on 660 AM, The Answer.
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8: Got a new trouble spot right now on 635 southbound approaching Highway 80, causing a 7 to 10 minute delay. Two left lanes currently blocked off. Expect some slow traffic back to Town East Boulevard. Then a disabled 18-wheeler blocking the right center lane on I-30 eastbound just past Dow Rock Road will back you up 12 minutes. I'm William Shotwell with your DFW area traffic.
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10: Wednesday, Alex Marlowe Show, September 9th. Mark Davis filling in from DFW, where folks are already gathering in anticipation of this evening's GOP midterm convention. We were speaking in anticipation of our AI future, ran the Ken Paxton AI ad featuring Tallarico, except it doesn't. It's AI Tallarico. It's clever. It's effective. It's scary as all get out when you think about maybe those weapons turn back at us and candidates that we like. So we'll see how that all goes. Also, speaking of bone-shattering fear, I shared a couple of posts from this Jacob Coxon guy, C-O-X-O-N, who used to work for Anthropic until this morning when he freaked out and quit, or I guess it was yesterday, wrapping up his stream of consciousness. Because AI is all going to kill us. It's all out of control. Nobody knows what to do, and I just don't want to be a part of it. I'm losing sleep and can't live with myself. That's the essential upshot. He says, the people building AI earnestly believe it could kill us all by the end of the decade. It's not a marketing stunt. Accepting this race that everybody's doing it, so who has time to look at the ethics? Who has time to look at the downside? Accepting this race and entering the end game is a hubristic gamble that should not be launched from a private company. Attempting to speed run alignment should require extraordinary confidence that there are no better trajectories available. All right, we're lapsing into jargon. If you're a lab researcher, I urge you to consider what the next few years will actually feel like. Do you want to kick off a super intelligent RL run without a rigorous understanding of its mind? Should you put your head down because, hey, it's happening anyway? Or take this moment to call for different conditions? Okay, I hear this guy. I take his words at face value. He's in the trenches. He's in the game. So I don't want to dismiss it at all. I can hear, if you're driving around just thinking about this or just staring at your device, looking at this, how many of you think this is like an AI, a Chinese psyop designed to get us to bug off of AI so that the communist Chinese can overtake us and determine our AI future? Well, that's a possibility. I don't mean that this is part of a psyop or part of some conspiratorial campaign, although I'm sure those abound. If you are, let's phrase it this way. If you are pro-AI, there are good reasons to be pro-AI. You're excited by it. You're optimistic about it. And you just deep down think we're going to be able to somehow fend off societal destruction. Also, just selfishly, maybe it helps you in your gig. It helps you be more productive. And you just think, you know, this is a tool you'd like to have. If you are anti-AI, maybe you have genuine concerns about technology without morality, or you're communist Chinese and you want America to slow its role in AI so that the Chinese can overtake us. See, there are good and bad reasons to be for and against this and everything. And let's pivot immediately to the world of flock cameras. My talk show buddy Mike Gallagher and I, with whom I share some space in what we call on radio the M&M experience. We also, speaking of podcasts, got a podcast going, M&M Extra. It's Mike and me bandying things back and forth after our respective shows. Hop onto YouTube or wherever fine podcasts are found. M&M Extra. It's us talking about stuff like this. And I am flock camera suspicious. Meaning I totally love and appreciate the degree to which law enforcement is helped by it. I want to find bad guys, too. and I hear their testimony of these law enforcement people, and that brings with it a lot of politicians saying, hey, we like reduction in crime, so let's do this. But there are also other politicians like Governor DeSantis in Florida, Governor Abbott in Texas, and some other folks saying, whoa, wait a minute, this smacks of a surveillance state, and nobody's on this more than Rand Paul, whom you would expect on this issue. I hear that too. Let me give you a congressman from my region. This is cut three, and this is third district Texas congressman Keith Self on his reservations about flock cameras.
1: This is an issue that has both support from both the left and the right. Mm-hmm. If you look at who's arguing against the surveillance state in the idea of flock cameras, it's both the right and the left. This is a across-the-board issue, which makes it all the more imperative that we find that balance between allowing the police to, at the moment, catch a criminal, but not make that a database entry that you can then tie together across the states.
10: Okay, so how do you infuse the process with that kind of restraint? Because I think the congressman is right. Keith's a friend of mine, and I thought that was a good clip to use because it kind of suggests, look, we stipulate the law enforcement benefit, but we'd like to have all the benefits and none of the detriments. All the accentuate the positive, eliminate the negative, as the old song lyric goes. How? It's kind of like AI. Who's going to show that kind of restraint? With AI, it's like, we got stuff we got to do. With Flock, it's like, we got crimes we got to prevent. And we also then, with Flock, it's government with access to multiple layers of our lives. Anybody remember any time recently when that didn't go so well? Anybody remember COVID, when government showed its worst instincts for being busybodies into every aspect of our lives and controlling our lives, our actions, our travels, our interfaces with other human beings? So I don't want to write a bad movie script here, or even a good movie script, but I think these concerns are real. And AI and flock cameras, many, many conversations must be had moving forward. And we will have them. All right, here's a conversation people have had for the last couple of days. Have you caught these Lindsey Clancy jurors? It was as bad as you think. Let us begin, though. This is cut four. This is why defense attorneys are absolutely hated. Lindsey Clancy's defense attorney, Kevin Reddington, cut four. Enjoy this.
2: Talk a little bit more about your client. What was her reaction when the mistrial decision came in?
22: Well, anybody that knows Lindsey knows her background. She's very, very intelligent, hardworking theme in the trial. The people that knew her, she was a labor and delivery nurse, well-respected in Mass General Hospital for about 9 years. Just a wonderful neighbor, friend, wife, mother, just an incredible person.
10: I'll just let that settle in there a little. And look, when I say this is why defense attorneys are hated, until you need one, right? And I'm not bagging on them. I know a lot of them. And they do what they're supposed to do, and this is the role they play. They are advocates for their clients. Whew, but wow, Lindsey Clancy is a murderer and a monster. And thank God for this one juror who stood up against this flock of Karens. Let's meet them, shall we? This is cut five. This is a juror with a few things to say about the heroic, brave, steadfast man who refused to buy into the feels, refused to buy into the irrelevancies, and refused to vote to acquit. Cut five.
23: We read to him on numerous occasions the definition of reasonable doubt from Judge Sullivan's instruction. He actually said one day in the end, well, why don't we have the judge come in and read it again? And we were like, no, we have it in front of us. We don't need that. And we would highlight it and, you know, so-and-so, this is the definition of reasonable doubt. But he had the hardest time getting off the fact that Lindsey viciously killed her children.
10: He just couldn't get past the fact that Lindsey viciously killed her children. Talk on it. Why couldn't he just
0: free himself from that pesky fact. It gets worse. Here's another one. Here's a juror who would just, you could just, she was feeling tingly, it appears, as we just got this close to getting Lindsay the help she needs. This was actually one of the jurors said, well, one of the reasons we wanted to acquit her is so that she could get the help she needs. Are you high? What? This has nothing to do with any cause. Your desire to make postpartum psychosis the ribbon of the month. None of this should have anything to do with your decision-making as a juror. This is cut number six. And another of these geniuses.
3: I was so excited. I actually, there were three forms I had to fill out, and I started filling them out. I wrote my signature on each one, and then he said, but I'm still not going to say that she's not guilty by reason of insanity.
0: Exactly. Because she's not. This again, I gave you the definition yesterday. You have to be so mentally checked out that you no longer know what you're doing, and you no longer actually have a grasp of right and wrong. All kinds of things that she was doing showed that she was trying to cover it up, hide it, get the husband out of the house. And as far as not knowing what she was doing, listen, if somebody snaps a twig and does something in a moment of fleeting rage, okay, how long did it take her to kill those three kids? I shudder to think. So spare me this garbage and spare me this. This is the last one, I promise. This is cut seven. The ladies didn't like the one holdout juror.
4: He was very arrogant. He really did not take anything that anybody said. The nurses, he tried to ask a question about the medications, and we went back to the report from South Shore Hospital. We had the toxicology report. We could see exactly the amounts. The nurses in the room spoke to that and
5: talked to
4: that.
5: There were nurses on the jury. There were nurses on the jury.
4: Yes. Sorry. And they spoke to that specific thing. That was a question that he had. And he just completely disregarded the information that they gave.
0: Yeah, because he didn't disregard it. He evaluated it and said, okay, that is what it is, but it doesn't rise to the level of not guilty by reason of insanity like these ladies and a couple of chowder-headed men on the jury apparently similarly felt. So what are we to make of this? You know, who coined this, that the American legal system is like the worst one in the world except for everybody else? You follow me here? I mean, it's terrible. It's filled with moments like this. But how do you make it better? What do you do? You want to have AI juries? Probably a bad day to ask. Maybe we do. No, you don't, right? I'd like to believe in the system. I'd like to believe in humanity. I do believe in humanity. I like people. But you get moments like this. You get stuff like the OJ verdict. You get things like human beings are flawed people. We're flawed by definition. And so every once in a while, you're going to get this, but just there ought to be statues to this lone juror for standing up against these lame-brained, the lame-brained 11. Mark Davison for Alex. Be right back.
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8: Things starting to look better right now on 635 eastbound between 35E and Denton Drive. Expect some stop-and-go traffic to be back to Luna Road, but it's still going to be a 5 to 6 minute inconvenience with an overturned semi. All traffic currently still being exited onto 35E. I'm William Shotwell with your DFW area traffic.
9: Forecast calls for a hot afternoon. Sunny skies with a high near 101. Tonight clear, low around 80. Tomorrow sunny and hot with a high near 100. I know you'd never know, we're still in September, right? It looks like we're gonna probably get down into the 90s next week instead of triple digits like we're having all this week, at least through Sunday. 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
0: Hey, it's Mark Davis from my friends at Viascan of Las Colinas. 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
0: Everybody, one more segment here on the Alex Marlowe Show for this Wednesday, the 9th day of September. Mark Davis in for Alex. Let us, in these final minutes together for today's program, take our sort of daily look. I think you've been doing this every day for the last few days. I have been, and we certainly will tomorrow, and we really will on Friday. And that's kind of take stock of the 9/11 remembrances to sort of see how the media culture is doing. See how we're doing, just see how, you know, people we know are doing as they weigh in and think and talk about 9/11. I am 68, so that means I was 43, right? And I think about people who are 30 today, fully formed adults, but they were 5 for 9/11. You don't have really, other than, wow, I remember everybody being really sad, and I remember it being scary, and I don't really know why. If you're 35, then that means you're kind of a pre-adolescent and you sort of remember it. But I wonder about how this is taught, and I wonder about how it fits into history and if we're telling it right. And I think we've learned here in America's 250th anniversary year that history is like a precious gem that needs to, and I can't determine or dictate how other people tell history. We have free speech and freedom of thought and the ability to, you know, say whatever we want in this great country. And that means that some people can lie and make stuff up and sugarcoat and soft pedal things. And Lord knows they have, and they will. This was vicious Islamic terror on 9/11. And which leads us to a kind of a sticky wicket here, and that is, imagine that it's September 12th or 13th or 14th. In fact, we're going to go back to September 14th of 2001 in a minute and do some President Bush at his best with the bullhorn there among the amid the rubble. But what if somebody had said, just kind of a dark parlor game, hey, how long you think it'll take before New York might have a Muslim mayor? It probably, what? And what if somebody had said, I said on the show this morning, what if somebody had called me and said, yeah, Mark, I'm just thinking maybe as soon as 25 years from now, New York City might have a Muslim mayor. I'd have thought that was ridiculous. I don't know that I think it's ridiculous now. I mean, a quarter of a century, people heal. We delineate between, you know, the Muslims who were on board for 9/11 and those who were not, and we should make that distinction. I don't think Zoran Mamdani is part of a terror cell. However, I just will tell you that there's just a disconnect there that I can't apologize for. There's a petition drive to get him to absent himself, to not show up at the observances. I get it. He's the mayor. There's no practical way to tell him to not show up at the 9/11 observance. What's he supposed to do? Tuck tail and slink away and say, oh, my religion did this. Sorry. I mean, that's not going to happen. The problem is not that he's going to be there. The problem is that New York City elected a Muslim mayor, if that is problematic to you. September 14th, 2001, this was President Bush. This the gentleman who's with him, I think he might have borrowed the bullhorn from him, is a gentleman named Bob Beckwith, a retired New York City firefighter. And this was President Bush standing amid those people, standing amid that rubble on September 14th, 25 years ago.
1: As we mourn the loss of thousands of our citizens, I can hear you. Soon.

0: if you are, I'm not crying, you're crying. Maybe we both are. And maybe we all are, and maybe we all should. I think we all should. Let us shed a tear on that day, but let us stand strong and resolved that day to never forget, to never allow this again, to be vigilant about the things we should be vigilant about in order to keep our country safe and have a safe homeland. May God bless and watch over this great country. And thank you just so much. Thank you to Sean and for Rick. And for Alex for letting me do this. I appreciate it. I'm Mark Davis. Again, you can follow me in the world of Twitter at Mark Davis, M-A-R-K Davis, Mark Davis Show on Instagram and Facebook and all of that. I'm going to go gather myself emotionally and hop on out of here and go cover that GOP midterm convention. That's going to be a party. Have a fantastic rest of your day. God bless America. See you soon.
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8: With SRN News, I'm Bob Agnew. In Washington, Republican John Sununu will face Democrat Chris Pappas in November in the race to replace retiring U.S. Senator Jeanne Shaheen in New Hampshire. He spoke to supporters last night in Manchester.
9: It's been a great night. We've got a great result. Thank you all for being here. This is a big win. It's a big win. It's an exciting win.
8: The 9/11 Steel Across America tour is scheduled to wrap up at Ground Zero in New York on Friday.
10: A large piece of steel recovered from the Twin Towers has traveled more than 10,000 miles across the country as part of a moving memorial sponsored by the Tunnel to Towers Foundation. It returns home to Ground Zero this Friday, marking 25 years since radical Islamic terrorists attacked the World Trade Center. The tour was launched to educate young people who were not alive at the time and to teach them the truth about what happened on 9/11. Laura Winters reporting.
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11: Sunny skies and 97 degrees. I'm Mary Rose. A 37-year-old daycare employee in Forney is facing child endangerment charges after a 5-year-old girl was found locked inside a daycare bus for more than 2 hours during extreme heat. The child's family located her inside the vehicle at Arca Montessori's parking lot and immediately sought medical help. She was hospitalized and treated for dehydration. As of Tuesday, the daycare operator and the driver have not responded to requests for comment, and authorities continue to investigate how the child was left behind. President Trump's MAGA Incorporated is getting involved in the U.S. Senate race in Texas. The super PAC made a $10 million ad buy for TV streaming and digital advertising, representing MAGA's first expenditure of the upcoming general election. Half of the outlay will cover positive ads boosting Republican candidate Ken Paxton, a Trump ally, and the other half will pay for negative messaging directed against Democrat candidate James Tallarico. Sunny and hot today. High this afternoon, 101. Tonight, clear. Low, about 80. It's currently 97 degrees. Now you know what's going on. I'm Mary Rose on 660 AM, The Answer.
7: Traffic Watch.
12: Things starting to look better right now on 635 eastbound between 35 B and Denton Drive. Expect some stop-and-go traffic to be back to Luna Road, but it's still going to be a 5 to 6 minute inconvenience with an overturned semi. All traffic currently still being exited onto 35E. I'm William Shotwell with your DFW area traffic.
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21: 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His article...

0: president of Gunderson Capital Management. Here is professional money manager, Bill Gunderson.
1: And welcome to the Wednesday. It's Wednesday already. It's 9/9/2026. And this is Bill Gunderson, president of Gunderson Capital Management. I'm here with Barry Keit. He's back from vacation. 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A lot of things to cover today. Number one, where's Maria? Where did Maria Bonaromo go all of a sudden? She's gone from Fox Network and really no explanation, but that leaves a big void over there at Fox. I'm willing to throw my hat in the ring for that job. I think I could handle it. I really do. Well, we'll see if they'll even give me the time of the day over there. Rising oil prices are a problem as 5 tankers disappear overnight in the Gulf of Oman. I don't know where all the oil goes that was in them. That's like the Exxon Valdez many years ago up in Alaska, which dumped all its oil on a pristine island up there, and they had to bathe all the birds and all this, the turtles and everything, in all kinds of solvents and whatnot to get the tar off of them. But
2: that's
1: five,
2: what I was guessing, that they must be empty, right? I mean,
1: I would think they're
2: just sitting out there waiting. I mean, I guess there's a way we could figure out if they're empty.
1: There's 5 less tankers to move oil around the world, and that is driving oil prices to 95, 92. Now, Brent is over 100 today. But oil's up 3.11%. The market doesn't like that. Inflation doesn't like that. The CPI doesn't like that. Or CPI, the PPI doesn't like that. The Fed doesn't like it. It's not good. But hopefully Iran will say, you know, we can't afford to lose too many more of these tankers and stop doing what they've been doing. Big day for Apple today. This is can Turnus around over there at Apple in Cupertino. The thought is they're going to unveil the foldable phone, which will run you about $2,000 to $2,500, depending on what model. We'll see how he does. Is he a Steve Jobs? Will he get up there in his black shirt and wow the world with his latest invention, the latest thing coming out of Cupertino? We'll see. Big day for Apple today. We've got an Anthropic insider quitting the company, saying AI could kill us all. We want to hear that one. We've got a potential inhalable GLP drug coming from a company that's had very suspect announcements over the years, a lot of hype, but no returns for shareholders over the last 10 years. Who's counting? Never mind that. We'll be chewing on Chewy's earnings, or lack thereof. I'm not a Chewy fan myself. It's basically dog bones by mail, you know. Jersey Mike's first report, will be chewing on one of their, Philly cheesesteak subs, Barry. I doubt we'll be chewing on one, but we'll be chewing on their first earnings report. Is there any growth at Jersey Mike's?
2: I mean, they have, if I'm not mistaken, I think they now have the most fast food locations in the U.S. It used to be Subway,
1: more than Subway?
2: For a long time.
1: Really?
2: Yeah, it used to be Subway for a long time. And
1: I thought Subway,
2: I want to say
1: still,
2: that somebody told me that they've taken over. But
1: wow. Well, they have a better product than Subway. There's no question about that. But I'm afraid Jersey Mike made most of the money in this deal. I don't know what's left for the people buying in on this IPO, which I would not be buying in on this IPO. But I'm sure Jersey Mike came out smelling like a torpedo sandwich on this one. We'll take a look also. You got to begin with the global perspective. That's probably influencing the market more than anything right now. What's going on in the Middle East as tensions continue to flare and the ships continue to disappear? These were just outside of Karg Island, which has been shown by Trump on True Social being eviscerated, just absolutely blown up. Of course, it's AI doing it. So that global tension is not good for the markets. Now, yesterday the Dow was down. Barry, you were traveling. The Dow was down like 500-600 points, but it was mostly Amgen. You know, a lot of times people don't realize that with only 30 stocks in the Dow, one can really impact it, and the Dow's not really as bad as you think. We were up almost 1%. We were just under. We were up 0.8 yesterday, so it was a split market. Because stocks like Seagate yesterday was up 8.2. These are all from the terrific 35. AMD was up 6% yesterday. Core, C-O-H-O, Coherent, was up 8.8%. And the memory stocks, SanDisk, ASM Lithography, TSM, Taiwan Semiconductor, Arista Networks, they all had very good days yesterday despite the big drop.
2: And some of them are following up today, Bill. You got
1: they're following. We're positive 3%. Today again, and the market
2: AMD
1: is down.
2: Yeah, 3.5. Yeah.
1: Yes, it's we're off to a very good start. It's you got to be in the right places at the right time. But yesterday, Amgen slid 10% amid Alpaceron read-through concerns. Well, I was worried about Alpaceron read-throughs and wondering what would happen with that. But it wasn't good. I don't know that Amgen should be in the Dow. Honestly, I think Lilly would

0: the factory side of the industry to compete with Taiwan Semiconductor, which has a large foothold in that space. I don't know if Intel can ever make inroads into the market share that Taiwan Semi, which is about an 80% market share. But suffice it to say, Intel had a good day yesterday, and Trump continues to make the claim that he's made hundreds of billions of dollars for U.S. Taxpayers. I got to admit it, he's made a lot of money investing in Intel, because Intel has had one heck of a run here. Corning had a huge day yesterday. That should be noted. Corning is a major player in fiber. No, not shredded wheat or Wheaties. No, the kind of fiber that carries a lot of data at a very fast speed. Corning has really reinvented itself and stayed current over the years. Corning was up 7% yesterday after they announced a multi-billion-dollar fiber supply agreement with Verizon. Now, here's a perfect example, Barry. You've got the spender. Hey, big spender, spend a little time with me. Verizon, VZ, spending a lot of money with Corning. Which stock would you rather own, Verizon or Corning? Well, obviously, I'd rather be on the receiving end of those billions
1: receiving
0: of
1: end of the capital
0: than the one writing the check.
1: Right.
0: And this is the same, Barry. Yesterday's show, I revealed that Goldman Sachs is now saying that AI prices have dropped faster in 3 years than PCs dropped in 15. It took 15 years for the prices to come down on PCs, and it took only 3 years for the magnitude of the drop. AI has become a commodity already, and you haven't had Anthropic, which is said to capable of killing everybody on the planet. We'll have that story here in a minute. That comes from an insider at Anthropic, by the way.
1: Who left?
0: Yes, he got on a spaceship for Mars. I don't know where you go if the planet, all things start to break loose and all hell breaks loose on the planet. But Corning had a very good day. Corning is a good stock. Corning is a very good stock. And it is. It's on the outskirts of town, maybe, of the AI. But fiber optic is a big player in AI. Lumentum was up 11% yesterday. The AI optical networking rally was in full force yesterday. You have a fresh wave of enthusiasm for AI data center connectivity using fiber optics. Now, if I'm not mistaken, I think I got this right. Does the NFL season, the official season, begin tonight, Barry?
1: Starts today. Yeah,
0: New
1: tonight.
0: England
1: I had to double
0: versus,
1: check it.
0: Yeah, and the Seattle, the defending champions.
1: New England, Seattle.
0: Okay, well, better find a local hangout to watch the game tonight. We'll be right back.

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0: And welcome back here to the second quarter of today's Best Stocks Now show. One of the biggest factors, if not the biggest factor, market right now is the conflict in the Middle East. And, Iran attempts to hit U.S. naval assets. That's raised concerns over whether the IRGC is using more sophisticated weapons or receiving assistance from China or Russia. Okay. You think AI is a threat. Imagine a global world war with Iran in the middle of all of this, but suffice it to say, there's five tankers at the bottom of the Oman Sea. And over across the pond, however, Chevron is doubling the amount of oil rigs in Venezuela as part of a $7 billion. This is a massive investment by Chevron in Venezuela, a five-year investment, and last I heard, we're using Venezuela oil to fill up our coffers at the strategic oil reserves. Apple is said to unveil a $2,000 foldable iPhone. You don't want to leave that at the local speakeasy tonight while you're watching the football game. $2,000.
1: You want to buy the
0: foldable
1: protection.
0: Yeah.
1: You want to buy Apple protection on that one, right?
0: Yeah, buy a little insurance. Phone Duo on Wednesday as part of a wide-ranging product event, which kicks off at 10 a.m. That's local time. That's California time. So that's 1 p.m. our time here on the east, on the left seaboard. The showcase is slated to feature the iPhone, the 18 Pro, the new Apple Watches, and updated AirPods. I can hardly wait. But the centerpiece of the launch, and of course this is the new CEO, Ternus, will be the foldable smartphone, a pricey device that Apple believes will be both a status symbol and something that could help restore its reputation as an innovator. What have I been saying? What have we been saying?
1: Right.
0: The lack of innovation.
1: Yeah.
0: Well, they're trying to restore, so they obviously they have a problem with innovation. And, of course, Cook is out now. And even though he was a good steward, I think, over the company, I don't know that I saw much innovation coming out of Cupertino under Cook. The stock has done pretty well over the years, but at this point in time, it's what are you going to do for me late? What have you done for me lately? And what does the next 5 years look like? And there's where I have a big problem with Apple's shares. From a valuation point of view, I give it an F. It earns an F upside potential grade. I have like 55% upside potential over the next 5 years. I like 80% or more. I like a big margin of error there. Apple has very subpar upside potential based on their earnings estimates for next year, their projected five-year growth rate, which isn't very good. That curve needs to be bent upwards by Ternus, and the multiple that I'm currently using on Apple share. U.S. bans Canadian alcohol and dairy imports. So that dispute goes on and continues. And I was at a Greek restaurant last night, and they had these beautiful tomatoes. Look, is there anything better than a Greek salad with the beautiful tomatoes and the cucumbers and the feta cheese and the olives and the olive oil and the dressing? And I asked the guy, where do you get these tomatoes? Because they had them all out. They were proud of their tomatoes. They had them all out on display and everything. He said, we get them from Montreal. I had no idea that Montreal has a famous tomato, considered one of the best-tasting beefsteak tomatoes in the world, Barry.
1: I didn't know that either.
0: We haven't banned them yet because I witnessed and tasted some last night. They're not banned. But why do we need to import tomatoes from Canada? Why do we need to import lumber? As you drive the eastern seaboard, we got an abundance of wood. We've got no shortage of trees. There's no view anywhere because you can't see through the trees like you can in California. We drive along the coastline, we see the coastline.
1: Yeah, we drive just need sawmills, Bill.
0: That's all we remember, see
1: that's
0: is
1: what
0: trees.
1: Happened during, remember what happened during COVID? It was, we figured out we didn't have enough sawmills in the U.S., which is why lumber skyrocketed, because, you know, Canada was kind of on lockdown for a lot longer, and we couldn't get the lumber that we're used to from them. So, we got the trees. We need a new sawmill.
0: We don't need to import lumber from Canada. I love the Canadians. My best friend is from Calgary, but we're just, I don't know why we're importing dairy products. And, you usually import things that you don't make or you get cheaper from another. We have an abundance of this stuff, but the ban goes out on wine, Canadian wine, whiskey. They're famous for their whiskey, I think, bourbon, rum, vodka, vermouth, tequila. I didn't know they made tequila in Canada. Mezcal and brandy. The dairy ban covers whey protein. That's a big deal in today's world with the GLP drugs. Invert molasses, cane molasses, and non-alcoholic beer. I didn't know those were dairy products, but they are banned. So that, that spat continues to ramp up against each other. Okay, and of course the trade measures are also putting auto and aluminum stocks in focus with Ford, General Motors, Stellantis exposed to cross-border auto supply chains, while Alcoa and Rio Tinto could be impacted by changes in Canadian aluminum exports. Barclays lifts their S&P 500 year-end target. Okay, this is September 9th, 2026. We have 21 days left in the third quarter of 2026. Then we have a full 3 months, and Barclays is saying by the end of this year, the S&P 500, this is according to them, will be at 7,950. And is currently trading at 7,644. So they see 300 points upside potential on the S&P 500 between now and the end of the year, which isn't very much. That's only like, 4% or something above where it's at now. Currently, the S&P is up just under 12% year to date. But I would say that the average 12-month target price would go out to September of next year. This time next year, the 12-month target price is up around 9,100. And that translates to about 13% upside potential, which ain't bad. Okay, when we come back, AI could kill every human on Earth. Anthropic Insider says, maybe we better listen to this one. We'll be right back. Well, the top brass don't like him
2: talking so much. Anyone play with... Breaking news, stimulating talk. This is 660 AM, The Answer.
3: Sunny skies and 97 degrees. I'm Mary Rose. The Republican National Committee's first ever midterm convention in Dallas this week is being dubbed the Trumpapalooza. President Trump will deliver the opening night keynote speech tonight and just announced he plans to also deliver the closing address. Vice President Vance will headline tomorrow night's keynote. Non-ticketed visitors at several U.S. airports will now be allowed into terminals by TSA. As the 25th anniversary of the September 11th terrorist attacks approach, 13 airports will begin allowing those who already have pre-check and known traveler numbers to apply for a pass on the TSA website between 1 and 3 days before arriving. The practice was common before 9/11 when visitors could walk through airport security to greet or say goodbye to friends and family at the gate. Sunny and hot today with a high near 101. So put on the sunscreen if you're headed out to the American Airlines Center, and keep a hat handy too. Clear tonight with a low around 80. Tomorrow, again, sunny and hot with a high near 100. It's 97 degrees. Now you know what's going on. I'm Mary Rose on 660 AM, The Answer.
2: Traffic Watch.
4: In Dallas, eastbound 635 is closed between 35 and Denton Drive due to a wreck involving an overturned semi. There's a 10-minute delay from Luna. And then in Arlington, there's a wreck on eastbound 20 near Park Springs. Two left lanes are blocked, and there's a 15-minute delay from 287. I'm Junior Caruso with your DFW track.
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0: Welcome back to the second half of today's Best Stocks. Now, maybe we should call out the investigators. AI could kill every human on Earth. Anthropic Insider says it could potentially cause catastrophic harm to humanity within the next decade. With Anthropic's alignment work still lacking a clear solution for the risk posed by increasingly capable systems, according to Evan Hubinger. You're going to hear more from this guy. Maybe he'll be on 60 Minutes or somewhere, Senate panel, I don't know. Alignment science lead at Anthropic. Hubinger said in a post on X that he earnestly believes AI could kill all humans, putting his personal estimate of the probability at more than 10%, Barry, within the next decade.
1: Yeah, he said, talking on, yeah. Would you like this? How about this happening before you're about to go around in Anthropic, before you're about to go on a road show to raise money for your IPO, right?
0: Yeah, well, and the fact that Goldman Sachs just came out with this study that AI prices are dropping like at five times faster pace than
1: the PC,
0: market, dropped.
1: Yeah.
0: It's being commoditized and they haven't even gone public. Hubinger said in a post, Anthropic is trying its best, but the company does not yet have a plan. Well, they're caught up in a race. When you're caught up in a race, a lot of things go by the wayside. To solve alignment for superintelligence, it's not clearly on track to do so. They raised the risk assessment at Anthropic for a disaster from very low to low. Okay, so they moved up the meter a little bit. But now you've got another insider coming forward. Anthropic researcher quits over safety fears, echoing other expert warnings. He has resigned, citing concerns of the AI industry racing to build systems that can improve themselves and possibly spiral out of human control. He said, I spent the last 3 years, this was also yesterday on X, doing pre-training research at both OpenAI and Anthropic. So Jacob Coxon, he posted on X, neither company is acting responsibly. They are racing straight to self-improving superintelligence and gambling with our lives. He warned that there could soon be superhuman systems that can hack anything, revolutionize any field overnight, and acquire real power and resources. Imagine this. This is crazy. At OpenAI, many have not deeply internalized the civilizational stakes, he noted. At Anthropic, the stakes are well understood, but they are locked in a race to get there first. They believe no one will act responsibly, so they must do it themselves despite the risk. The people building AI earnestly believe that it could kill us all by the end of the decade. Oh, in the mouth of two witnesses, okay. And here's what Altman's had to say recently. Sam Altman, who is pretty much the face of OpenAI, other industry leaders have also raised concern, never mind the profitability of it here as a stock, right?
1: Yeah, we're not even talking about that.
0: No. Right? He says, I think some things are going to go very wrong with cybersecurity unless people act quite urgently. OpenAI CEO said, Sam Altman said, during last week's G20 innovation meeting that they had. Wow, that's scary. And then you've got the U.S. warning about Chinese AI developers harvesting U.S. model data. The Chinese firms have used a technique known as distillation since at least 2024 to access and draw information from U.S. AI models. And let's not forget that Bill Gates is calling for a face-to-face meeting with President Xi when he comes to Washington, D.C., I think in 2 weeks. And in the meantime, DeepSeek is getting closer to an IPO listing. And, of course, the cost of AI with DeepSeek is much cheaper. And a lot of companies, U.S. companies, are turning to it, despite the warning by the U.S. And actually, the U.S. is saying don't even use any of Chinese AI products. But it's all moving forward. OpenAI is working with Samsung. We've heard a lot about them recently on next-generation chips. And these are the memory chips, the PBM, the high bandwidth memory chips. So it's moving forward at breakneck speed. Now, in the meantime, Barry, here's a bond offering. We continue to shop down the bond aisle for our bond fund, which that's where the safe money goes. The people that want to get in on private credit, it's not going to happen here. The people that want non-traded REITs, it's not going to happen here because they are correlated to the markets. They're not non-correlated. This whole business of alternative investing and being non-correlated to the markets, I don't buy it myself, but hey, whatever. Ares Capital prices $750 million worth of notes at 6.25%, Barry. What do you immediately think when you see a 6.25% bond offering? Does that draw your interest?
1: Yeah, I mean, it's going to be, you know, likely not, because it's not going to be in the it's not going to be in the investment grade space, because it just you know, currently where we're at, it's just almost impossible to find something in the investment grade space that you'd want to be in that's more than say 5.3-5.5% at most currently.
0: Yes.
1: So
0: okay.
1: It's a red flag. What's a lot of times in the yield world, what sounds too good to be true, right? Usually is, and you've pointed it out with those dividend, you know, high dividend
0: yes.
1: yielders.
0: Really, okay.
1: A lot of
0: well,
1: times giving
0: I mean,
1: you
0: if
1: most
0: you
1: of
0: look
1: that's your
0: at
1: capital
0: them,
1: getting back to you.
0: ARCC's yeah. dividend yield right now is, and then we'll talk about what they do for a living over at Ares Capital. Where do I find the dividend yield these days? There it is. Dividend yield is 9.8%. And when I see a dividend yield of 9.8%, the hair on my neck starts to stand up, the back of my neck. Here's what Ares does for a living. They're essentially a publicly traded private credit fund. In other words, I think 99% of their portfolio is made up of private credit. And they're floating a bond at 6.2%. They're paying investors a dividend yield of 9.8%. That just tells you the kind of risk that this stuff involved. ARCC's portfolio was approximately $29.3 billion in size as of the mid-2026, and it consists primarily of first lien senior secured loans, but this is private credit. They hold loans and investments in roughly 600-plus portfolio companies. Now, these used to be different. They were BDCs, right? A BDC is a business development company, which is different, but this is very similar, only they are almost 100% focused on private credit. And that's why I wouldn't touch this bond, 6.3%. If you're looking for a stock that benefits from the growth of private credit, ARCC is about as direct a play as you can find in the public markets.
1: Right.
0: The overwhelming majority of its assets are loans to private middle market businesses, making it one of the largest publicly traded private credit vehicles in the United States. How's it done over the last 12 months, Barry? Down 3%. Now, remember, that includes the dividend of 9.8, so the stock has gone down by 12%, right? Do the math. And if you think it's non-correlated to the markets, during the 2007-2009 bear market, which took the S&P down 54.5%, ARCC lost 76%. Okay. Year to date, this thing is up 2.6%, S&P's up 12.8%. Last year, you made 1.1% overall on this thing, which included that 10% dividend, while the S&P was up 31%. We'll be right back.
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0: This is Bill Gunderson, president of Gunderson Capital Management. 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It also includes access to my powerful Best Stocks Now app, which currently has over 5,000 stocks, ETFs, and mutual funds in it. 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
5: In Dallas, eastbound 635 is closed between 35 and Denton Drive due to a wreck involving an overturned semi. There's a 10-minute delay from Luna. And then in Arlington, there's a wreck on eastbound 20 near Park Springs. 2 left lanes are blocked, and there's a 15-minute delay from 287. I'm Junior Caruso with your DFW traffic.
6: Forecast calls for sunny and hot this afternoon with a high near 101. Clear tonight with a low around 80. Tomorrow, sunny and hot, high near 100. And it's going to be pretty much like this. And with the highs in the triple digits this week with the lows near 80. And that goes through Sunday. Monday, we might get a break with the highs just in the upper 90s, which I'm looking forward to. 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
10: 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Mm-hmm.

0: welcome back here to the final segment of today's Best Stocks Now show. Here's one more Barry bond offering. Tenet Healthcare, which has been a troubled company over the years, hospital company.
1: You lost
0: 6.3%. Are you biting on that one?
1: Not that one either. You lost me at Tenet. That got me there.
0: Yes.
1: They have had some issues over the years.
0: But that's the current state of the bond market for you.
1: Right.
0: You know, you're finding not very much that's paying any kind of a premium to the 4.8 now that the U.S. 10-year is paying.
1: That's been the interesting dynamic, actually, Bill, in the bond world. I mean, I would have expected with the 10-year right at 4.8, I would have expected there to be more of a target-rich environment out there at the moment. And, you know, really, there just isn't. It's funny. No. At some point, it's going to make sense just to buy the 10-year, to buy the Treasury.
0: Right? Well, the government would love that. Bessent would love that
1: maybe
0: because
1: that's
0: his main job as a bond salesman. And I also read that Diane Swank is Schwab's market analyst. I can't think of her name.
1: Oh, yeah, right. I don't remember her name. She's okay.
0: She's been around a long time. She leans
1: good,
0: a little bearish and cautious.
1: Yeah.
0: But she was talking about the narrowing of the bond, the spread between the bond yield and the earnings yield of stocks, which tilts, the needle towards Treasuries. The Treasury would love that because that's considered risk-free, right? Usually there's a wider gap, which makes stocks a lot more attractive. I still find stocks to be a lot more attractive than a stupid 4.8% U.S. Treasury. But it is an indicator right now of how high interest rates are in relation to the stock market. And it is impacting the stock market in a major way. Barry, we've been under 20 forward PE now for the last several weeks in the S&P 500. We were at 23 earlier this year, but because of stubborn interest rates and stubborn inflation, we are remaining at a low PE ratio for the S&P 500 under 20, which that's the 10-year average. I think the 10-year average is 19.5. The 5-year average is 19.9. And that's where we are right now, despite the phenomenal growth of the S&P 500. But the problem is most of it's coming from. Now, you weren't here yesterday, but did you know the S&P 500 is now 50% AI related because of the massive valuations on these AI stocks?
1: Well, it makes sense, and they just just had some announcements in terms of adding a couple of names to the S&P 500. I think Bloom Energy was going to be added here soon, which, of course, is another, AI-related name, right, from an energy standpoint. So, the index is going to continue to kind of move that way until, two things happen. Either another industry comes around or you have a pullback in the valuations.
0: In the AI stocks.
1: In the capitalizations of those names, right?
0: Yep, absolutely. Okay, the company that is trying to come up with an inhaled GLP-1 therapy is Mankind. I've watched this stock over the years, Mankind. A lot of hype. A lot of hat and no cattle. Is that what they say in Texas? He's all hat and no cattle. He's got the big Stetson hat and the horse, but no cattle. Mankind, MNKD, has reached a global licensing. They don't have the product yet, but they're already licensing it. They've always been a very kind of hype, full of hype company. Collaboration agreement with Delaware-based Rose Pharmaceutical, I've heard of them, to develop an inhaled GLP-1 therapy. I guess that's better than a needle in the belly button, in the stomach. Designed as a flexible, rapid-acting option. You could do that while you're waiting in line for your Big Mac, is to inhale a little bit of that, right, Barry? And, get the salad instead when you get to the one. The company's announced on Wednesday. I'm not going to hold my breath on this one, but we'll see whether an inhalable GLP-1 is out there. Now, over the years, Mankind, which I've had listeners write to me and say, you should own this stock, Mankind. And I've always seen it to be just full of hype. Well, over the last 10 years, an investment in Mankind, you've made 1.1% per year. During the bear market of 07 and 09, it was down 81%. And over the last 12 months, it's down 22%. Maybe this can turn it around. I don't know. We'll see. We got 2 minutes left here. Let's see. Which story is the best one here? I think I'm going to go with, you know, the fashion world is a big deal in New York City, obviously. This is along with Paris and London, the fashion capitals of the world, and Milan, Italy, too, obviously. But a company reported today, and on the surface you may say, I don't know that one, Industria de Diseño Textil, Inditex. It's in Spain, and it's Zara, Z-A-R-A. And they're complaining, as Louis Vuitton's stock has been tanking recently, it's down 35% year-to-date, because Burberry's these high-end luxury, today. Burberry is getting hit. But, you know, the one from Spain is Amancio Ortega, who founded the company and built it into a global fashion empire. It's a $250 billion company. And Ortega came up with a revolutionary concept called fast fashion, which allowed them to design, produce, and deliver new styles to stores much faster than traditional apparel retailers. His daughter runs it now, Marta Ortega. But the fact is, and of course he's a billionaire, Spanish billionaire. The fact is, you know, these high-end brands are struggling right now. And one of the reasons they say that is the Chinese billionaires. There's not as many of them these days because the Chinese economy and Chinese stock market have been tough. Okay, we'll end with that. We had more stories, but I try to pick out the ones that I think are most important. 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
4: With SRN News, I'm Keith Peters in Washington. Oil spiked above $100 a barrel today as the U.S. and Iran continue to attack each other around the Strait of Hormuz. Speaking with reporters at Joint Base Andrews, President Trump says it'll take some time to see a drop in oil prices, which has spiked because of the Iran war.
5: Shortly, but right after the election, because they'd like to have it that way, but right after the election, oil prices are going to be tumbling downward. They're going to be tumbling down, and we'll get them down. I think for gasoline, we'll get them below $2 a gallon.
6: But not until after the midterm.
5: I think it's going to take a little bit longer than the midterm.
4: Trump, traveling to Dallas for the midterm Republican convention, added that he believes Iran will finally relent after the pivotal elections are held in the U.S. On Wall Street, the Dow down by 405 points. This is SRN News.
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6: sunny skies and 98 degrees. I'm Mary Rose. Dallas will see heavy security in the air and on the ground during this week's RNC midterm convention. The Secret Service is deploying high-tech drones, first used after the 2024 assassination attempt on President Trump, to monitor downtown and intercept unauthorized civilian drones. A three-mile FAA no-fly zone around the American Airlines Center runs from today through September the 11th. Violators could face fines of up to $75,000, criminal penalties up to $100,000, and possible prison time. The operation includes the FBI, Texas DPS, and Dallas's Finest. Egg producers accused of price fixing or paying back Texas families by the carton. AG Ken Paxton announced a settlement Tuesday requiring three big suppliers to send over 7 million free eggs to 17 food banks across the state. The deal resolves claims by the DOJ and state attorneys general that three major producers rigged an industry benchmark to spike prices for 3 years. It's currently 98 degrees. Now you know what's going on. I'm Mary Rose on 660 AM, The Answer.
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8: In Dallas, eastbound 635 is closed between 35 and Denton Drive due to a wreck involving an overturned semi. There's a 10-minute delay from Luna. And then in Arlington, there's a wreck on eastbound 20 near Park Springs. Two left lanes are blocked, and there's a 15-minute delay from 287. I'm Junior Caruso with your DFW traffic.
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12: Ronald Reagan understood that preserving liberty required more than defending it. It had to be taught. In his 1989 farewell address, Reagan warned America about the danger of losing its national memory. If we forget what we did, we won't know who we are. Reagan understood that a free nation cannot preserve principles its people no longer understand. Every generation must learn why America's freedoms matter, understand the sacrifices that secured them, and accept the responsibilities that come with self-government. Liberty cannot be simply inherited. It must be intentionally passed from one generation to the next. Because when we fail to teach the meaning of freedom, we eventually lose the will to preserve it. So, are we preparing the next generation merely to inherit liberty, or teaching them why it is worth preserving?
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0: This is the Hugh Hewitt Show. I'm Peter Dixon in for Hugh Hewitt today. This is hour two, and we have a packed show for you today. A reminder, this is the first day of the Republican convention in Dallas. It's time to jazz up our base and talk about all of our wins to get the vote out. You know you're going to hear from some great people tonight. I'm excited to hear what happens in Dallas. This hour, we're going to be talking to Pastor Jerry Bishop, who's calling for a state of emergency in Michigan. And the reason may surprise you. We're also going to catch up with Jesse Arm, a Michigander, who's going to give us an update on how to feel about my home state of Michigan. And later, we'll be joined by Julian Epstein, a Democrat and former chief counsel to the House Judiciary Committee and staff director of the House Oversight Committee. Wonder what he'd be saying about his own house now. I know he has some things to say about the big tent party and what exactly that means to our country. We're also going to tell you how a flock camera nearly ruined a young woman's life. I know you're all wondering what those flock cameras are doing. Well, in some cases, it's not so good. But right now, we're going to welcome in Pastor Jerry Bishop of LifeQuest Church. Pastor Bishop, welcome to the program.
1: Thank you. I'm honored that you reached out to have me on the program.
0: Yeah, I saw this actually on X, and it struck me because I will tell you, I am not too far away from you in West Michigan. And yesterday I was driving down the street and I saw the first person that I have ever seen in my town who was in one of those, I don't know how to describe it other than like one of those fentanyl statue-like states. And I was stunned by it. I actually had to stop my car and ask myself, is that what I'm really seeing? Is this person okay? But you're seeing probably the same thing in Grand Rapids, and you're saying that murder has increased by 33%. I mean, it's pretty bad. What are you're calling for a state of emergency? What exactly are you seeing?
1: Well, what I'm seeing is what those that have open eyes are seeing, but there are some things that are behind the scenes that are not being accurately reported. We all know what the murder statistics are. They're very heinous. It's very unfortunate. However, what's being under or not reported is the alarmingly high rates of suicide due to mental illness, specifically among urban young African American males.
0: Wow, that actually is the first time I've really ever heard that. We hear about the high incident in young women. I actually talked to a social worker a couple years ago in West Michigan who was telling me that in 2020, they were coming out once a month to this area, to the Muskegon area, to the schools here. And that encompasses many different districts. And she said, we were coming out probably once a month for an overdose or a suicide attempt. And then in 24, she said it was once a week. And I was stunned. You are absolutely right. This is not something we hear about. We don't hear about it at all.
1: Well, there's such an unhealthy mental health state. And I can't speak of everywhere, but I do pastor in the urban core, specifically the third ward of Grand Rapids. But in many major metropolitan areas in the urban core, there's an overwhelmingly not only unreported, but under-treated segment of mental health. A lot of it is brought on through cannabis abuse. I mean, I'm dealing with many cases of bipolar schizophrenia, cannabis psychosis. Our young people are tragically dying without having proper intervention, prevention, and relationship building.
0: It's interesting that you bring that up. I had Dr. Drew recently on my podcast, and that's the Tudor Dixon podcast. We talked about this. He just happened to mention it in passing, the marijuana psychosis that we're seeing. We had an employee at our company in Muskegon that went through this. I had not heard that it was kind of like a national issue, but especially an issue in states where marijuana is now legal. So you're seeing this in teenagers, because he was talking about it in 20s, people in their 20s and adults, but you're seeing this in teenagers with this marijuana psychosis, something I will say I don't think people even know exists, most people.
1: Well, here's the thing. Let me reduce the number a little bit. Because of the high amount of young people under the age of 13 that are vape pens, nicotine vape pens are just terrible for our metabolism. However, with the readily availability of marijuana, legal or illegal. It is such a culture drug now that it's just does not get its just warning of what it does until the ramifications are on you. It's too late. There's already an overwhelming feeling of hopelessness for many in the urban core. Add a drug addiction onto it. And it's so underreported because it is a taxable, revenue-driven thing right now. It is a heinous cloud over our community, which is leading to a bunch of mental health disorders, poor academia. There's a lot tied to it that we are refusing to acknowledge. And when you refuse to acknowledge it, you refuse to treat it.
0: Something you said really struck me, the age of these kids and the fact that you mentioned that it's legal and illegal. And this is something that if you live outside of a state, or maybe even if you live inside of a state where marijuana is legal and you're not involved in the government in some way, you may not understand. For example, in Michigan, I've been told by law enforcement, well, we don't really go after illegal marijuana anymore because it's really hard to figure out if somebody has carrying around legal marijuana or illegal marijuana. And so there is a black market for it that's very strong. And it's interesting because there's also some regulations in the actual marijuana market, but there's no regulations in the black market. So you have kids that don't even know what they're getting. And I've heard that some of this marijuana has other drugs in it as well. Have you found that?
1: Yeah, there's a high potency, specifically where it comes from, a marijuana being basted with fentanyl, other properties. But even if you buy marijuana at a regular cannabis dispensary, you're able to titrate up the levels of THC to, no pun intended, mind-boggling potency, to the point where you consume it enough, it can

0: three shootings over the weekend in Seattle, and you've got some of these leftists coming out. I mean, Pastor, you're talking about the way they're talking about it. He's calling them trigger pullers instead of actually talking about the crime itself. If we're tiptoeing around it, we're not getting anything done. Pastor Bishop, thank you so much for bringing our attention to this today.
1: Honored to come on. Going forward, if you'd like to talk a little deeper in depth, I'd love to communicate with you.
0: Sounds good. Well, I will. I will reach out to you. Thank you. And for all of you who are listening, I just want to get into this a little deeper. Dr. Drew talked to us about this on my podcast, about this marijuana psychosis. And he was saying that these, when you have a teenager who does get involved with marijuana, and even someone in their 20s, oftentimes someone who would never have had bipolar or never have had schizophrenia, that triggers something. And as the pastor was saying, this marijuana is higher levels of THC than we certainly saw when we were young. This is a crisis, and I think he's right. I think there does need to be more education around this. I want to stick to with Michigan next. We're not hearing anyone in the state talk about crime, death, gun violence, all of this, but we're referencing the Middle East constantly. We've got these socialist candidates. We talk about prisons and defunding police. We're going to get into it all next with Jerry Arm. Stick around.
2: 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Thank you for doing that. You'll thank me after you've worked with John, and don't wait for open season. Do it now.
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1: The midterms are almost here, and Republicans could be in deep trouble. Polls show Democrats leading in key races. Tonight, Rob Finnerty on Newsmax reveals the growing threat from the DSA and the radical left. With less than 60 days to go, Finnerty says it's time for the GOP to hit the panic button. The House may go, and control of the Senate is up for grabs. Gas prices, mortgage rates, health care, and out-of-control national debt. Americans are angry, and the progressive left wants total control of Congress. Tallarico, El Sayed, AOC, Bernie Sanders. Finnerty reveals President Trump's secret plan to fight back and what you can do to help him. Don't miss Finnerty tonight at 8 p.m. Eastern on Newsmax. 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
3: Couple issues in Dallas. Eastbound 635 is closed between 35 and Denton Drive due to a wreck involved.

0: Having an overturned semi, there's a five-minute delay from Luna. And then on the southbound side of 35 at the tollway, an accident in the right lane has you moving slow from 183, and there's a 10-minute delay. I'm Junior Caruso with your DFW traffic.
1: Forecast calls for a scorcher this week. Sunny and hot this afternoon, high near 101. Clear tonight with our low around 80. Tomorrow, sunny with a high near 100. 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
1: This is the Hugh Hewitt Show. I'm Tudor Dixon in for Hugh Hewitt today. Look, everyone, Abdul El-Sayed is running for Senate in Michigan, and he says he's not a socialist, but he is a socialist. Well, maybe he's not. Maybe he's a communist. But regardless, this denial and playing around with words, it's becoming like a common way to get around actually saying you're a socialist in their party. So I have Jesse Arm with me. He is the vice president of external affairs at the Manhattan Institute. Jesse, welcome.
5: Great to see you, Tudor.
1: Thank you so much for coming on. So you are a Michigan grad. We won't talk about football because that's still a little sore subject here in the state of Michigan. But we should talk about it because I don't know if you've heard what Abdul says about it, but he says it's very toxic, toxic masculinity.
5: Yeah, you're doing a good job filling in for Hugh Hewitt by giving me some trouble here for being a Michigan football fan. I don't know, Tudor, who do you root for? Are you a Michigan fan, a Michigan State fan, or?
1: So here's the awkward thing about my life. I actually went to the University of Kentucky. So when I was running for office, I was like, look, I love all of the Michigan schools. But it is awkward now because I'm in Western Michigan. So a lot of Western Michigan fans are around me, like, what happened over the weekend?
5: Well, you know, we've got some faithless electors there in the national college football rankings, not refusing to recognize the Michigan win that came through. So I don't know how to feel about it, but it's a win in my book on Saturday night, even if it wasn't pretty.
1: All right. Well, I'm sure Abdul doesn't think it's a win at all because we absolutely know that he hates football. He's made it clear, even though he was nominated the captain, apparently, of his football team. He had to go on a rant about how much he hates it. But he also hates capitalism, even though he's lying to people. So I want to play this clip of Abdul. It's clip 16. I want you to hear him say that he's not a socialist, but he thinks that we should have, everybody should be involved in parenting everyone's kids. Here it is.
6: You know, the number of times people debate whether I'm a socialist or a capitalist, I'm not a socialist. I'm a scientist. I'm a doctor. But if I have one political philosophy, right, it's that I want us to build what we would build if we took seriously the idea that all of our kids were all of our kids. If we started with that idea, every child is our child, we would build incredible public schools. We would guarantee everybody health care. We would guarantee child care. We would stop putting money in bombs and tanks. Start investing them in infrastructure.
1: All right, let's jump out of this crazy clip. Can you believe that he is out there saying that he's not a socialist, but he wants big government to take over everyone's children? We're all going to raise the children together. But this is a trend that we're hearing. We're hearing Tallarico say he's not a socialist, but someone in New Hampshire say, I'm not a socialist, I'm a scientist. He's saying he's not a socialist, he's a scientist. Obviously, that's not what the media is asking them. But in that clip, I don't know if we got far enough. As he starts talking about like raising everyone else's kids, the person who's interviewing him actually gets tears in her eyes. This is what we're up against.
5: Yeah, it's an incredibly strange phenomenon, someone telling us exactly what they're not and then explaining us why they're exactly that thing. This is what Abdullah Sayed is doing. He's not a socialist, but he just wants to rip Obamacare and the entire private health insurance that 66% of Americans enjoy from their employers to take that away with a government rule, single payer alternative. Ditto this weird commentary about we want to take your kids, we want to deal with everyone's kids, although they're are as though they're our own. Deeply strange stuff, almost as strange as what we're hearing from James Tallarico. But the thing about Tallarico is at least he's willing to say, boy, did I get a lot of stuff wrong in 2020. Boy, was I crazy and woke back in the old days. Maybe it's because he's running in Texas, which is historically a little bit more red than Michigan. But Abdullah Sayed is unwilling to do even that. He goes on Fox News and he says he won't debate the question of whether or not small children should be allowed to have sex reassignment surgeries. It's deeply bizarre stuff, and Abdul is actually surprising me in his total unwillingness to even give an inch, except for rhetorically, to just say, I'm not a socialist, I just want the government to do everything and control your lives and your kids.
1: You make a great point, though. I do think this is a good test cycle to see if this can actually win, because historically we have seen these radical socialists that, and really we've seen candidates across the aisle too, who go through the primary with one message and then they change it for the general and they kind of tighten it for the general, or they walk things back in the general. Almost every candidate in some way tries to pivot or spin away from something that is a far left or far right issue. But you're right, he hasn't. I mean, even to the point of us coming up against the 25th anniversary of 9/11 and people constantly saying to him, are you going to say that you don't appreciate the fact that Hassan Piker said that? He won't even say that. That's pretty crazy.
5: No, Abdullah Sayed is not going to moderate one iota when it comes to the Middle East, because that is why he's running for office. Okay, I know he talks a lot throughout his campaign about he just wants to give people free health care or whatever. That's not why Abdullah Sayed entered Michigan electoral politics. Abdullah Sayed entered politics to import third worldism, ethnic grievances that he holds. He's obsessed with Israel. He makes the entire race, everything out of his mouth is about Israel and this weird anti-Americanism that permeates when on this 25th anniversary of 9/11, this guy, Abdullah Sayed in Michigan, is running with his top campaign surrogate, a guy who says that America deserved 9/11. So it's really grotesque, and you're not going to see him moderate on that at all, because that is what he feels in his heart of hearts. That is the primary reason for his entrance into American public life and political office.
1: I'm on the ground here in Michigan, and I honestly have not heard someone explain it better than that. And that's what we've been saying on the ground. It's like, this guy isn't just running for Michigan. He is obsessed with Israel. It's not, he complains that the media talks to him about it, but he's the one bringing it up. He's the one obsessed with Israel. So really quick, before I let you go, we just finally saw one poll that has Mike Rogers above him. This is the first time, which is shocking to me. What's your prediction? Does he win, or does Mike squeak it out and get to Washington?
5: I think this is a jump ball election in Michigan. The national climate is not friendly to Republicans in this cycle for a myriad of different reasons. But the situation in Michigan is such that extremism is really on the ballot. Like we said earlier, Tudor, at least James Tallarico in Texas is sprinting in the opposite direction away from his god-awful record. Josh Turek in Iowa is trying to present himself as something of a normie. Abdul El-Sayed is not interested in that. He is an extremist. The third worldism, the socialist adjacency, in, you know, bringing those DSA guys to knock all those doors throughout the state of Michigan, that is the point. He is a radical. So it's about how far can they go and get away with and still get across the finish line. We've got one poll out today that shows Rogers up one, another poll out today from CNN that shows Abdul up three. It's within the margin of error either way. It's a jump ball election in Michigan this cycle.
1: Well, thank you, Jesse. I appreciate your perspective. I think you bring a really great explainer of what's happening in Michigan right now. Socialism always comes with big government, guys, and big government likes to own you. We're going to talk about big government watching you next, flock cameras, and what one woman had to deal with after a flock camera accused her of something she didn't do, right after this.
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1: Sunny skies and 98 degrees. I'm Mary Rose. President Trump is all in on the midterms with plans to speak twice at the Republican National Committee's first ever midterm convention in Dallas this week. President Trump will deliver tonight's keynote speech, and he'll also deliver the closing address tomorrow night. Vice President Vance will headline the second night's keynote. The president said in August that he planned to attend both nights and was raring to go. RNC Chairman Joe Gretters has called the gathering a Trump-a-palooza, reflecting his expansive agenda. Texas drivers could get faster warnings when flash floods cover low water crossings. UT San Antonio detailed a new prototype Tuesday that fuses AI, solar power, and water sensors into one system that can track flood danger without cell or internet service. The new system watches water levels and rain and then sends the information by radio waves. Because parts cost around $200 each, towns could easily blanket vulnerable roads ahead of roadside testing. The San Antonio team now plans to weatherproof the system for real-world deployment. Sunny and hot this afternoon, high near 101. It's currently 98 degrees. Now you know what's going on. I'm Mary Rose on 660 AM, The Answer.
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2: Couple issues in Dallas. Eastbound 635 is closed between 35 and Denton Drive due to a wreck involving an overturned semi. There's a five-minute delay from Luna. And then on the southbound side of 35 at the tollway, an accident in the right lane has you moving slow from 183, and there's a 10-minute delay. I'm Junior Caruso with your DFW traffic.
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1: This is the Hugh Hewitt Show. I'm Tudor Dixon, filling in for Hugh Hewitt. I know you all have had worries about flock cameras. I mean, we all have, right? Why are they there? What are they recording? I mean, I drove past one today that was a brand new one. I'd never seen it before. And I just keep thinking to myself, no matter where I am, these flock cameras are going up everywhere. And they're coordinating with police, but they're a private company that owns them. But some communities have risen up and said, we will not accept these. Like, you cannot accept a contract for these because
6: even though they're not owned by the government has to say, yes, you can put it on our light post, or you can put it in this area of the street between the easement, between the street and the business. You're allowed to do it. We've actually had companies in Michigan. We were talking about marijuana earlier today and the effect of marijuana on young people. They were putting flock cameras up in front of the marijuana dispensaries in the state of Michigan, and one guy got creative and he was putting a board right in front of that flock camera so people couldn't see it. But I think people are all saying, what are they looking for? Is this like the Minority Report? Are they going to start looking at pre-crime? Well, for one Florida woman, it was like a total disaster. It almost meant life in prison for her, and that would have been false imprisonment. Because on October 4th of 2025, there was a crash on a Florida highway that killed three people. Witnesses to this crash said it was a Dodge Durango that crashed into this other vehicle. They called in, they announced, hey, saw this. They had a partial plate on this Dodge Durango. So the police went through the flock cameras. They went through the flock cameras and they found that this flock camera had found a Dodge Durango that was about 3 miles from the crash site, and it had those same letters in the license plate. Remember, it was just a partial plate. So they went to Lindsay Isaacs and they said, hey, we know you were in this accident. You killed three people. You have to go to jail. And she was like, are you crazy? Look at my car. There's no damage to my car. This woman's like, she's in her early 20s. She's a young woman. Going to prison is the rest of her life, going to prison. She's like, I don't have any damage to my vehicle. They didn't care. They said it didn't matter. They accused her of being the person that did this. Even though, here's the crazy part. Lindsay had a black Dodge Durango. The Dodge Durango that hit this vehicle was like a burgundy Dodge Durango. They actually had the paint on the vehicle. It didn't matter because they went through the flock cameras and they decided that it was her that had done it because she had a Dodge Durango with this similar license plate. Didn't matter that the paint was different. Like, you have hard physical evidence of the paint on this vehicle, but the police decided because of the flock camera. So her attorney had to argue in court. If you look at the time of the flock camera, there is no way she could have gone 3 miles in the time since the accident happened. The accident happened and 2 minutes later, this was sighted on the flock camera. They had to actually go out there and say, it is impossible for this to have happened. Didn't matter. She spent 13 days in jail, 13 days where she thought this is the end of her life. They can't. So she went back and she said, look, I'm going to sue. I have had this terrible experience. I have trauma from this. The flock company came out and their statement was, flock cameras provide investigative leads. They do not identify perpetrators, determine guilt, or make arrest decisions. In fact, the complainant itself calls the flock evidence exculpatory, not inculpatory, meaning the evidence pointed away from Ms. Isaacs rather than implicating her. They're trying to say that they actually saved her from this. It's mind-boggling. Without flock cameras, this wouldn't have even occurred. The flock camera is what the police used to track her down. She spent 13 days in jail for a crime she didn't commit. She's very lucky that she had a good attorney that went through all of the details to make sure she was found not guilty of this. But this is the question. What are these flock cameras doing? What are all these data centers doing? Are they connected to the flock cameras? I mean, they're collecting a massive amount of data. Every license plate that goes past, they're collecting a massive amount of data. And that has to be stored somewhere, right? So as we're wondering what these data centers are doing, I would just like some transparency. Why is it so hard to get somebody from the government to come out and say, this is what the data center does, or the data center company could do it. This is what the data center does. This is what the flock cameras do. We want to know if we're being watched. This is the danger of a government that's always watching. We want them keeping us safe. We don't want them going after innocent citizens. So speaking of keeping us safe, we have Jim Talent with us. He is the former U.S. Senator for Missouri and senior fellow at the Reagan Institute Center for Peace Through Strength, coming up next. You're not going to want to miss it.

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2: In Arlington, westbound 20 at Collins, a disabled vehicle blocks two right lanes. There's a 20-minute delay from the Bush Turnpike. And then in Dallas, eastbound 635 is closed between 35 and Denton Drive due to a wreck. There's a 5-minute delay from Luna. I'm Junior Caruso with your DFW traffic.
3: Forecast calls for a scorcher this week. Sunny and hot this afternoon, high near 101. Clear tonight with our low around 80. Tomorrow, sunny with a high near 100. 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
3: This is the Hugh Hewitt Show. I'm Tudor Dixon in for Hugh Hewitt today. We are on the ground following what's happening in Dallas, but right now, we want to discuss what's happening with Iran and what's happening with peace through strength. It seems like we're kind of economically choking them out, and it seems to be working. But I want to bring in Jim Talent to talk about this today. He's a former U.S. senator, and he has some good information on what we need to be doing, even to build up our Navy ships. Thank you so much, Jim, for joining me today.
7: Oh, thank you, Tudor. You've raised a couple of really good topics. I'm happy to address them.
3: Well, the Navy ships are very interesting to me. I'm a former steel girl, and I know that when I was in the steel industry at that time, we were talking about the specs being hard to meet. Some of our Navy steel had to come from Europe. We couldn't make it all here. So I do think that that's a big concern that people aren't aware of. We need more ships. We're falling behind China. What is the answer to that?
7: Well, the answer is what the administration's doing. I mean, this is head and shoulders the most aggressive administration in terms of rebuilding the American maritime industry and reestablishing American maritime dominance, which is really important, Tudor. I mean, we are an ocean-going nation, a sea-going nation, and yet the Navy right now is smaller than it has ever been since before World War I. Now, in order to rebuild it, there's a number of things we need to do. We need to put money into it, order a lot of ships, and not just the biggest surface ships or the capital ships, but smaller ones, including commercial vessels that smaller shipyards can build. We need to help finance building more shipyards and expanding those that exist. We need to address the problem with the shortage of skilled labor because shipbuilding requires tens of thousands of skilled people. And the administration has a comprehensive plan to do that, to do all of those things. I wrote about it a couple of weeks ago in National Review. I'm just thrilled that they're taking this on. It's an enormous task. It's a whole of America task, really, but it's one I think we can do. And it's a personal priority of the president. So more power to him. And, I'll help him in any way I can.
3: I agree. I think it's so critical that we continue with this and that we don't allow the Democrats to get in the way, because obviously we see candidates like in my home state of Michigan, Abdul al-Sayed, who says we don't want to spend any money on the military. But the training issue that you brought up is so critical, because I think any type of metalworking, we've fallen behind in the United States with training. Even some of our universities they don't even have the metallurgical degree that they used to have. So I do think it is critical that we invest in that. I love that this administration has done that. It was one of the things that I was so excited about when I heard that they were going to make sure we brought that kind of trade, a skilled trade, back, but also that we are, of course, keeping ourselves safe, keeping the country safe. We did just have an unmanned submarine that was taken by Iran, or at least they're saying that they have it and they want to give it to China. Yeah. They want to give it to Russia. Give us an update on what you think is happening in Iran.
7: Well, I don't think that's been confirmed by CENTCOM, but it's supposedly their big victory. So let me put this in context for you, Tudor. What we're seeing over the course of the last 6 or 7 months is a systematic application of American national power in order to destroy the capabilities of an enemy at very little risk to our people and relatively little sacrifice, for us. So first we, in a 5.5 week bombing campaign, destroyed their military capability and their military industrial base. And ever since then, we have been attacking what military experts would call their center of gravity, Tudor, which is the center of gravity is the primary source by which you operate your essential kinds of functions. And their center of gravity is their ability to fund and sustain their repressive mechanism. So we're blockading them, which is cutting off 70-80% of their oil revenue at minimum. And now we've got Operation Economic Outcast, which is stopping their financial intermediaries. So they can't get the money they've looted from their economy. They can't do transactions. And it's absolutely squeezing them to death. You know, at the beginning of this and for months after this whole effort started, I emphasized the fact that the announced mission was to destroy their capabilities. Whether the regime ended or not, was not the object of the mission. I think it's now pretty clear, though, that this economic squeeze is imperiling the regime. And Dwayne and I talked about it last night on the Dwayne's World podcast. And I now think the regime is going to collapse. I think it's inevitable. It's just a matter of time, because their strongest supporters, the people who actually believe the propaganda, which is a small percentage of the people in Iran, they are beginning to get disillusioned as they see how empty the regime's threats are. And of course, the people hate them. They can't fund the besieged and the other security forces, and they're getting increasingly desperate. And you can tell by their body language, and you can tell by Scott Bessent's body language, that we've got them by the you-know-whats, and we're going to continue squeezing.
3: All right, so I have about a minute left on the same subject. I think we're seeing massive success. It doesn't feel like on the ground here in the United States that people understand this is like when we saw the Soviet Union fall, that there is a method to the madness here. How do you explain that to the American people, that this is working?
7: Well, I think with regard to the issue I just mentioned, you just tell them what's going on. Now, you're going to have to go around the press, which is, even now, though, is starting to have to admit that this is working. You know, if I can address that a little more generally, because you've said some really good things about what our candidates ought to be saying and what their supporters ought to be saying. Yes, we ought to say that the Democrats are running all these radicals. They're not progressives. They're radical socialists. El Sayed is the poster child for that. Oh, and by the way, when he says, I'm not a socialist, number one, he is. But what that proves is he's not a very good politician, because you don't sit there and deny the charge. You say what you are.
3: Yeah.
7: Okay.
3: Right.
7: So Mike Rogers is going to win that race. We also need to remind people of what life was like under Biden. He's the one who started the inflation. You know, Tudor, inflation under the president has been lower than any year. The Biden administration never had a single year with inflation as low as it is today. And so talk about the good things we're doing and compare it with the radical nature of the Democratic candidate.
3: Thank you. You heard it here. Thank you, Jim. Stay here. We've got more after this. Stay positive. Tell everybody what we're doing. That's what the message is.

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3: Ronald Reagan understood that preserving liberty required more than defending it. It had to be taught. In his 1989 farewell address, Reagan warned America about the danger of losing its national memory. If we forget what we did, we won't know who we are. Reagan understood that a free nation cannot preserve principles its people no longer understand. Every generation must learn why America's freedoms matter, understand the sacrifices that secured them, and accept the responsibilities that come with self-government. Liberty cannot be simply inherited. It must be intentionally passed from one generation to the next. Because when we fail to teach the meaning of freedom, we eventually lose the will to preserve it. So, are we preparing the next generation merely to inherit liberty, or teaching them why it is worth preserving?
4: Saying, I don't know. It's no longer acceptable.
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6: This is the Hugh Hewitt Show. I'm Tudor Dixon filling in for Hugh Hewitt. This is a crazy story. So obviously, California keeps having natural disasters. This one seems to have just happened to one celebrity, like right in his driveway, to be exact. Nicolas Cage had a 30-foot sinkhole open in his driveway, which I think is totally crazy. And in the break, Sarah was like, I hear there's going to be a National Treasure 3. I'm like, I don't think this is what's happening here. I think this is just California for you. And I'm wondering if this is going to be another celebrity who is on the side of Republicans, or maybe silently on the side of Republicans, because you know it is going to be a pain for him to be able to rebuild. You know that there's going to be regulations. It's just going to be like the Palisades where they couldn't get anything done. I mean, hopefully Gavin Newsom comes out and says, you know what? You're a friend of California. We'll help you. But we know how those things go. But speaking of Hollywood, I want to talk to you guys about a new movie from Focus Features, and the acclaimed director of Captain Phillips and Jason Bourne comes The Uprising, starring Andrew Garfield. It's the witnessing the true story behind the legend of Robin Hood. With everything taken from him and nothing to lose, one man stands against injustice will inspire a movement that will change everything. In a land of kings, a man of the people will defy the most powerful empire on earth and ignite a revolution with an all-star cast, breathtaking visuals, and visceral action. The Uprising is a must-see cinematic epic that demands to be seen on the biggest screen possible. The uprising, rated R, under 17, not admitted without a parent. Witness the rise of Robin Hood only in theaters. It starts tomorrow, you guys. Discover it at Dolby Cinema. Like I said, you want to see it on the biggest screen possible. We hope that someday there will also be a National Treasure 3, but we don't know if Nicolas Cage is ever going to get out of his driveway. I mean, imagine if you were in your house when that happened. You're not going to come out. Yeah, certainly, you're never getting your car out of there. You've got to actually get the driveway fixed before you can move the car out of the garage. And then, do you want to walk over that? I guess he could always go out to the beach and walk down the beach and have a lovely walk down the beach to someplace where there's actually solid ground. But in California, you never know. And in California, you never know if you're going to rebuild. That's why I'm watching that election just as closely as I'm watching the others, because I'm really hoping that we're going to have a Steve Hilton for governor there. And we're going to see California restored to the beautiful place that it was when I was growing up. And everybody wanted to live in California. But we don't know. We just don't know what will happen in that election. We have this last hour of the show coming up. I'm so excited. It's going to be jam-packed. Stick around because we have Democrat Julian Epstein, and we want to get his take on what exactly is happening to his party. Is he still a Democrat? Are there Democrats out there anymore? Are they just all socialists? We don't know. We're trying to figure it out. We'll be right back with the answer.
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2: With SRN News, I'm Keith Peters in Washington. President Trump is heading to Dallas for his Republican midterm convention, where he's expected to speak both tonight and tomorrow. Trump says too much is being made of many Republicans opting not to attend the convention.
3: The reason that some people are not coming is because we don't have room for 500 politicians. We have room for the ones that have a close race, if they're slightly behind or slightly ahead or tied. But we don't have rooms for people that are 35 points up and don't need to be there. We said stay back and campaign. Every politician that we've wanted to be there is there.
2: The event is part rally and part fundraiser, aiming to boost Republicans' candidates by highlighting Trump's first 2 years in office. Vice President J.D. Vance is also expected to speak. This is SRN News.
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4: Sunny skies and 97 degrees. I'm Mary Rose. The two biggest colleges in Texas are cutting courses from their core curriculum that address race, gender, and sexuality. The move is cheered by conservative groups, which feel it puts a focus on what kids are required to learn in order to get their degree. Christian Collins, who founded the Texas Youth Summit, says the University of Texas is looking to cut more than 100 courses, including some on slavery, global environmental history, and the history of college football. The Texas A&M University system is cutting courses covering gender, race, and sexuality. Collins says that narrow courses involving gender or race do not prepare students for the workforce. Texas ranks among the 10 most affordable states to raise a young child on a single income, according to a study released Tuesday by financial marketplace Smart Asset. A Texas household with two adults and one child roughly needs $73,000 a year if one parent stays home. Having both parents work pushes that required budget up to $85,000 once you factor in the cost of child care. It's 97 degrees. Now you know what's going on. I'm Mary Rose on 660 AM, The Answer.
1: Traffic Watch.
5: In Arlington, westbound 20 at Collins, a disabled vehicle blocks two right lanes. There's a 20-minute delay from the Bush Turnpike. And then in Dallas, eastbound 635 is closed between 35 and Denton Drive due to a wreck. There's a 5-minute delay from Luna. I'm Junior Caruso with your DFW traffic.
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0: For three of the Hugh Hewitt Show, I'm Tudor Dixon in for Hugh Hewitt today. It's going to be a great hour. We have a real live Democrat here, not a socialist, an actual Democrat, to tell us what the heck is going on under that big tent that they love so much. Julian Epstein will join us. We have Mary Catherine Hamm will tell us where the Republicans are headed in this midterm and what she thinks about 9/11. Lindsey Clancy jurors are talking. And it's also pretty stomach turning. We're going to get into that. And of course, we're going to answer a question I know you guys have all wondered about. Were the dinosaurs doting parents? But first, our guest, Julian Epstein. He is the former chief counsel to the House Judiciary Committee and staff director of the House Oversight Committee. Julian, thank you so much for joining me today.
1: Tudor, it's great to be with you again.
0: So I had you on my podcast years ago, and you were warning about this whole big tent, and that's what we keep hearing. And I have to say to you, I have really thought a lot lately about the fact that it used to be very clearly Republicans versus Democrats, and yet all Americans, all focused on American values, focused on the Constitution. And there was a real security in the fact that even if your candidate lost, the other candidate wasn't going to be completely anti-American and try to get rid of the Constitution. But that's not how it feels today. What is happening with Democrats?
1: Well, that's a great point, Tudor. You know, I remember when I was going through the impeachment of Clinton in 1998, and my counterpart, who was the chief counsel on the Republican side for Henry Hyde, you know, we were great friends. We would have lunch all the time. We would talk. We would disagree. But, you know, at the end of the day, we all wanted what was best for the country. And what has happened with the Democrats is, you know, they have accepted the lunatics into the tent for this campaign season, and soon they're going to start negotiating with them on policy. And this lunatic wing has a very masochistic ideology. I mean, it wants to take down everything that has made the West great. And so you ask the question, why are they playing footsie, more than playing footsie, why are they, you know, getting into bed with this lunatic socialist, really Marxist wing? The DSA is run by Marxists, self-declared Marxists. Mm-hmm. And I think some of it has to do with social media and the culture of social media, which rewards rage culture. Jonathan Turley's written about that quite well. But I think it's also the failure of liberalism, postmodern liberalism. Postmodern liberalism, Tudor, I think, is basically built around the idea that there are permanent victims in this country. Either your gender or your racial ethnic identity makes you a permanent victim. There are permanent persecutors, whether it is the democratic free market or the man. And then there's rescuers, who are the Democrats. They're rescuing people from, you know, this oppressive society in their worldview. You know, it is a psychotic worldview. This is the most free country, an upwardly mobile country, that a civilization that has ever been designed by in the history of humanity. I mean, if you take, for example, if you take a family at the poverty line, family of four at the poverty line is $33,000. They're probably making they probably get $20,000 in welfare benefits, $55,000 a year. You take $55,000 a year and plop it down anywhere else in the rest of the world, 95% of the rest of the world, they're going to be wealthy. I mean, that is how good the West has done by even the poorest amongst us. It's not perfect. There are problems. You know, we talk about sort of the race question. In the last census, I think there were 15 to 20 ethnic groups, ethnic minorities, that were making more than whites. So if we have a system of, you know, of racial supremacy or white supremacy or whatever you want to call it, it doesn't work very well if 15 or 20 minority groups are making more on average than whites. If you want to look at the jobs that were created in the last year, about 500,000 of them, I think the estimate is 95% of them went to women, according to the reports that I saw. So this notion, this false notion that we're living in an oppressive or unfair society is a con job that the Democrats and the left keep feeding, not because they want to help people, but because it helps them gain power. You know, if we have a free country, if we have a free market, then the left-wing intellectuals, left-wing activists have no role. They have no job. They have no status. It's only when they they gaslight the public into believing that they are somehow being oppressed or they are victims, that they can then gain power by having more centralized control in the government, and the people that are designing this become the overlords that administer a whole set of welfare policies or sort of race essentialism policies. And that's the inevitable drift of postmodern liberalism, and it just keeps getting worse and worse. So I was talking to your producer before he came on the line. He says, you know, you've been warning about this for years. And I said, yeah, but this is sort of the inevitable drift of postmodern liberalism. It just keeps going to the left because the liberal welfare state and identity politics never delivers, so people have to dig in deeper.
0: Yeah, but what you're talking about is America that is then separated by oligarch and absolute poverty. I mean, this is what we're looking at if we actually enact these socialist policies. And something you said there about white supremacy, I mean, you've heard all of these candidates, and you brought up social media inflaming these words, which I think is true. It's interesting to me that it seems to be the most educated people that are the most susceptible to this. So the young 20s and 30s that went to some of the greatest universities we have in the country, here are these candidates out there that are saying capitalism is a system based on white supremacy. And I will say, I will give some of the mainstream media a little credit because some of them have called them out and said, what exactly do you mean by that? But you and I both know it doesn't matter what they mean by that. They've already won people over just by saying that. Isn't that right?
1: Yeah. I mean, it's George Orwell's line that some ideas are so stupid that only intellectuals could believe them. but it's not just that it's a stupid idea. It's a manipulative idea. I mean, Arthur Brooks, who is the expert on happiness at Harvard University, has done a lot of work on this. When you tell people they're victims, that becomes the easiest way you can manipulate people. Tell someone they're a victim and you can manipulate them to believing any sort of political program you want them to believe in. And that's what the Democratic Party today is about. It wasn't when I was active in Democratic politics. When I was active, you know, in the 90s and early 2000s, it was much more about building for the future, trying to work in a bipartisan way. Sure, we have disagreements, but let's work through them and build for the future. Now it is all about this country is a bad place and it is an oppressive place, and we are going to be the rescuers that will liberate you from this oppression. The problem is that none of the facts back it up, and none of the policies they design ever do much to solve the problem. I mean, the welfare state has spent, what, $20 trillion? And we haven't seen a radical improvement.

0: power in the Mideast. They begin to take over the Mideast. The global economy changes. Our standard of living goes down precipitously. Our influence around the globe goes down precipitously, and it's all for the worse. We are a force for the good in the world. We are a force for liberty. We're a force for democratic free markets. And if Iran gains a stronger foothold in the Middle East through a preemptive power, it's not just bad for us. It's bad for everyone in the region who would then begin to fall prey to the axis of authoritarian powers, Russia, China, Iran, North Korea, so forth. So there are big stakes that we're facing. And this, the anti-American sort of tinge that is growing increasingly on the left and inside the Democratic Party is exactly contrary to what we ought to be working on a bipartisan basis. And again,
1: we agree. I think it all Hey, Julian Epstein, thank you. I mean, it's been great hearing what you have to say. We absolutely agree. It's wonderful to hear a Democrat that is talking the way Democrats used to talk. We need more of that. Stick around. We'll be back.
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12: The midterms are almost here, and Republicans could be in deep trouble. Polls show Democrats leading in key races. Tonight, Rob Finnerty on Newsmax reveals the growing threat from the DSA and the radical left. With less than 60 days to go, Finnerty says it's time for the GOP to hit the panic button. The House may go, and control of the Senate is up for grabs. 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Americans are angry, and the progressive left wants total control of Congress. Tallarico, El Sayed, AOC, Bernie Sanders. Finnerty reveals President Trump's secret plan to fight back and what you can do to help him. Don't miss Finnerty tonight at 8 p.m. Eastern on Newsmax. 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
14: In Dallas, northbound 35 at Daniel Dale, there's an accident blocking two right lanes. That's causing a 35-minute delay from Beltline. And then in Arlington, westbound 20 at Collins, a disabled vehicle has two right lanes blocked, and there's a 30-minute delay from the Bush Turnpike. I'm Junior Caruso with your DFW traffic.
15: Forecast calls for sunny and hot this afternoon with a high near 101. Tonight, clear. We'll cool down to about 80 degrees, and the rest of the week looks pretty much the same. Sunny and hot during the day with the highs in the triple digits. In the evening, partly cloudy with a low around 80. And it looks by Monday we might cool down and have our highs in the upper 90s. 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
4: This is the Hugh Hewitt Show. I'm Tudor Dixon in for Hugh Hewitt today. This week we are thinking about 9/11. It's the 25th anniversary of September 11th and the tragedy that happened that day. And I think for all of us who were around during that time, we're just thinking of those memories of that day and what happened in the days after. And I know this week I've been talking to my own kids about it, and they didn't live through it. They're younger, and just going through what the day was like for me, what it was like for those families, how we honor those families, and how we never forget that moment. And yet for some people, feels like that has been forgotten. And we see what's happening in New York. We see what's happening with Mayor Mamdani. I wanted to bring Mary Catherine Hamm in to talk about this because I know that she's got an opinion on it. Mary Catherine, thank you so much for joining me today.
5: Sure thing.
4: So as we look at this day and we look at 9/11, it's coming up this 25th anniversary. I feel for these families that are coming out. This is 25 years later. For them, it's still very fresh. I mean, grief is an interesting thing, especially when that time of year comes around. It's always very hard. And there are, it's sort of a split. There are some families that don't want the mayor to go. What is your thought on that?
5: Yeah, I think first and foremost, for me, I think you have a duty to be as sensitive as possible to the people who suffered the most that day. And those families are it, right? So you need to undertake anything you do in an official capacity with as much sensitivity to them as possible. And no matter what you think of his motivations, I would say handing the pen to the guy who has in the past defended in his lawyer capacity the brother of a 9/11 hijacker does not exemplify that kind of sensitivity, right? And it's not that, you know, whatever, the guy's in his cabinet, he doesn't have to be there that second doing that proclamation. Does he? He could be elsewhere. And I think a lot of people rightly read that as disrespectful and possibly on purpose. And I think it's fair for families to be annoyed by that.
4: I think it should be something that we have to be able to talk about this. We're seeing this across the Democratic Party as we're going into these midterms. The conversation about 9/11 has been pretty consistent, actually, for months. I mean, we are obviously looking at this as a time to honor these families, to honor the people that went. I mean, so many people enlisted after this. This was a time of great tragedy, but also great coming together for our country. And now it's this weird thing where I see the Democrats splitting their whole party over this one issue, which used to be so unifying. And I have to say that Hassan Piker is one of those people that went out. He campaigned with Mamdani. He's campaigning in Michigan. You know, my home state is Michigan. As we're going into these midterms and we have this convention going on in Dallas, it really feels like this is a fight to get back to that place of unity for both parties. And yet socialism and these radical ideas are really creeping up.
5: Yeah, I mean, I think the question for Americans and for those who lost people on 9/11 is, do they have to tolerate people who equate, for instance, the intentional slaughter of thousands of American civilians with civilian aircraft by terrorists to conventional warfare that was waged to make sure that never happened again, right? All these guys who are in public office, some of them, or seeking public office and have power and hang around with Hassan Piker, who thinks America had it coming, that's the argument they make, that these two things are equivalent. And that the warfare to prevent such terror attacks in the future, which we did a pretty good job of, is illegitimate and evil. And I don't accept that as an American. Families whose family members died on 9/11 certainly don't have to accept that. They don't have to be called Islamophobic if they have issues with this particular point of view, which is really prevalent in the Democratic Party. And it ticks me off that people think that we should all just accept that. We don't. I don't think it's legitimate. I don't accept hurt people for 9/11. Sorry.
4: Yeah, that is something that Abdul Al-Sayed in Michigan said. It's interesting because he came out and he was like, look, terrorism is bad, but, and that is actually a quote, terrorism is bad, but, and then that but went on to say, essentially, hurt people. But he came back to that and he was saying, you have to understand that the things that Americans do are causing this terrorism worldwide. And yet he's trying to run on a platform where he's saying, well, I want to bring healthcare to kids in Michigan. And by attacking all of these outside protections against terrorism, that's how I'm going to bring healthcare to kids. And it, for some reason, it's working, which blows my mind. I mean, it's kind of like the Lindsey Clancy effect. It's like, if you make a big deal out of it and you have sort of a show, which I think her attorney did, then people will come around you. And people have really come around Abdul with this message, but his complete focus is on crushing Israel.
5: I know. I think there's a bit of a normalcy bias for everyone, too. 25 years on and having actually done a pretty good job as a country protecting ourselves from huge attacks from outside the U.S. or from there are lone wolves here and there. But we've done a pretty good job. I do think there is a tendency for people to go, maybe that chapter's over. The part that surprises me is that people, and I think they might reject it in the end, the idea that anyone is okay with the version that says hurt people, and justifies the kind of terroristic attacks that we have endured and that the Jewish people endure regularly. That's in fact what he said that about on that attack in Michigan against a Jewish synagogue that housed a preschool. Luckily, it did not happen. It was Hezbollah inspired. It was in his own state. And he has this whole florid discussion about the feelings of the guy who wanted to kill the Jewish children. I don't care about that guy's feelings right now. I care about the people he was trying to kill. And on 9/11 and 9/11's anniversary, that pain is foremost. And if you want to have a foreign policy conversation another time, you can do that.
4: Well, I'm looking at what we're talking about here in Dallas this week. And obviously, this is starting today, and we're expecting to hear people really rally the base and get people out. But this does loom in the background that there is we're not fighting the Democrat Party anymore. We're fighting a socialist party. The socialists just had their big convention in Chicago, which if you are out there thinking socialism is not really that big of a threat, it was a convention that well attended. Abdul's sister was actually one of the speakers there. It is a serious and growing group in the United States. And I look at this and I say, we are out there. Too many Republicans are out there today still thinking that they're going up against Democrats in this midterm. And they are not. They are going up against socialists. And in some ways, I heard someone say it's common sense versus communism. And I think that could be right.
5: Yeah, look, I think it's a very clear and to some extent fortunate face-off for Republicans who might, you know, have other challenges in a midterm election, obviously, for a party that's in power. But it's going to end up being a referendum either on Trump and the economy, which people have their discontentment with, on the other side, the weirdo DSA guy on the other side of the ballot. And the weirder that guy gets, the better off the Republican is running on the other side. And I do think even those people in the center or common sense voters who don't maybe get moved by the idea of socialism being scary, you can look at those clips from the socialism gathering and go, look, These people want to live in 2020 and 2021 for the rest of our lives. If you give them a tiny bit of power, they will take you back there. I know you don't want to live there in 2020 for the rest of America's history, but they will insist upon it as they speak with their masks on. And if you look at old videos of Tallarico or El Sayed or any of these old tweets, they have obliged us by being on video and in type saying these things. So tell people.
4: Yep. Yes, Mary Catherine Hamm, you are right as always. It was great having you on today. Everyone, stick around. We've got a great show coming up for you.
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7: Sunny skies and 97 degrees. I'm Mary Rose. The Republican National Committee's first ever midterm convention in Dallas this week is being dubbed the Trumpapalooza. President Trump will deliver the opening night keynote speech tonight, and he just announced plans to also deliver the closing address on night two. Vice President Vance will headline tomorrow night's keynote. Two New Jersey co-workers are getting credit for helping flight attendants duct tape a man to his seat on a flight to Newark Thursday night after the man was accused of punching and trying to bite passengers. NJ.com is reporting former Mohican police officer Juan Mejia and Woodland Park Gun Range owner Richard Olenek held down the 67-year-old Arizona realtor on the American Airlines flight, and Olenek says they first stopped the man from hitting others until flight attendants came with duct tape. The man was restrained for about 20 minutes before the flight diverted to land in Maryland. Police there took the man into custody, and the flight took off for Newark about 2 hours later. Clear this evening, low around 80. Tomorrow, sunny and hot with a high near 100. It's currently 97 degrees. Now you know what's going on. I'm Mary Rose on 660 AM, The Answer.
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8: In Dallas, northbound 35 at Daniel Dale, there's an accident blocking two right lanes. That's causing a 35-minute delay from Beltline. And then in Arlington, westbound 20 at Collins, a disabled vehicle has two right lanes blocked, and there's a 30-minute delay from the Bush Turnpike. I'm Junior Caruso with your DFW traffic.
0: Hey, it's Mark Davis. You know, sometimes the answers we're looking for come from places we didn't even know to look. Listen to this story from Diane H. Change the way I think about what's possible.
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0: The Hugh Hewitt Show. I'm Tudor Dixon filling in for Hugh Hewitt, and we are here talking about how to rev up Republicans. We know the president is speaking in Dallas tonight. It's going to be a great night. I'm going to do a little prediction here. I think that he is going to talk about all of his great wins, some of the things that you may not actually be hearing about on a daily basis, like the fact that we have drug overdose deaths down by 25%. That is an extraordinarily large number. Unfortunately, it's a large number because we had so many deaths before, and the Biden administration had let so many people across the border, and they were dangerous, unvetted people, and they were also bringing drugs across the border. We've got that down, but we have border crossings down to almost zero. So we have that down. He's also going to talk about some of his major wins, like no tax on tips and no tax on overtime. And I really think it's important for Republicans to focus on the fact that Democrats voted against that. And there are actually some states who aren't even implementing it. It's a disaster for them, but it has been such a huge improvement in the lives of people who are working overtime, in the lives of people who work jobs that get tips. A lot of those people talked about how they got $5,000 back at tax time. What are Democrats focused on? Well, Democrats are focused on those illegals still. It seems shocking because it was such a big issue in 2016. It was such a big issue in 2020. It was such a big issue in 2024. And overwhelmingly, we constantly hear that the American people are on the side of not having illegals in this country. And yet you have governors like Kathy Hochul who just ban law enforcement from working with ICE. Said, we're just not going to have them work with ICE at all. Even though, think about this, you've actually heard Tom Homan come out and say, in states where we can work with ICE, we can go in, have a very clean operation, go get the person and get out of there because oftentimes law enforcement has already taken that person into custody. And then they just come in and say, okay, we want to pick them up. He said, we have a lot of people that we're picking up that just happen to be with the person that's illegal, and they're also illegal. So we're getting a lot more people out of the country because we have to work around law enforcement. I mean, if you're illegal, you're in trouble. But Tom Homan's making the point they're looking for the worst of the worst. And Kathy Hochul standing in their way is not really stopping them. It's just getting a lot of other people put in the situation where they're also getting thrown out of the country. But it's still a major issue. We have clip 7. David Crowley from Wisconsin running for governor there. Listen to what he had to say when asked this question.
1: Federal immigration agents have often targeted labor and community leaders. Would you direct state government agencies to not work with federal immigration authorities?
0: Absolutely. He lifts up his little card with the thumbs up on it. Absolutely. He is absolutely going to direct them not to work with law enforcement. This is what the and this is in Wisconsin, you guys. This is in Wisconsin. And you may remember just a few days ago, the Secretary of Homeland Security, Mark Wayne Mullen, said, we've shut down all of these different places that were giving out CDLs to illegals. They were asked the question of driver's licenses for illegals, too. In clip 8, this is also in Wisconsin. And these are the answers that they got in Wisconsin on these things.
2: Do you support driver's licenses for undocumented immigrants? Everybody? Do you support in-state tuition for undocumented students? Should local law enforcement be prohibited from asking about immigration status during routine policing?
0: They're just overwhelmingly yes. Yes to licenses. Yes to school. Yes to colleges. Yes to all of it. All of it for illegals. These are not American citizens. You have a panel of people up there who are saying, absolutely, I'm for the person that is not an American. I'm for taking taxpayer dollars to help the person who is not an American. Gavin Newsom, this guy is the schmarmiest guy out there. He brags about healthcare for illegals. Listen to this. Clip 9.
3: What they will say on Fox News is, why is Gavin Newsom out here in South Carolina? His state is in shambles, and he's not serving the people of South Carolina.
4: Well, I mean,
3: I mean, serving the people of California, excuse me.
4: Yeah, I think they deserve more than a $7.25 minimum wage here. I think they deserve more than a governor who refuses to expand Medicaid. We not only expanded Medicaid, but we the only state in America providing universal health care regardless of pre-existing condition, ability to pay, and your immigration status. I know how offensive that is to people, and I get how controversial that is. We delivered that.
0: He doesn't even care. He's mocking you. I know how controversial. Even his body language with his hand moving out and his shoulders raising. I know. Well, I did it anyway. Good grief. It's not going to shock you that we've got a problem with the Lindsey Clancy jurors when these are the types of people they're watching. We're going to dive into that right after this. Stick around.
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0: Do you know what the Bible says about business, money, and investing? 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
1: The midterms are almost here, and Republicans could be in deep trouble. Polls show Democrats leading in key races. Tonight, Rob Finnerty on Newsmax reveals the growing threat from the DSA and the radical left. With less than 60 days to go, Finnerty says it's time for the GOP to hit the panic button. The House may go, and control of the Senate is up for grabs. Gas prices, mortgage rates, health care, and out-of-control national debt. Americans are angry, and the progressive left wants total control of Congress. Tallarico, El Sayed, AOC, Bernie Sanders. Finnerty reveals President Trump's secret plan to fight back and what you can do to help him. Don't miss Finnerty tonight at 8 p.m. Eastern on Newsmax. 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
3: Worth northbound 35W is dealing with a wreck at Rosedale. Two left lanes are blocked. There's a 20-minute delay from Seminary and then in Dallas on the northbound side of 35 at Daniel Dale. An accident closes down two right lanes. There's a 45-minute delay from Beltline. I'm Junior Caruso with your DFW traffic.
4: Forecast calls for clear skies this evening. We should cool down to about 80 degrees. Tomorrow, sunny and hot with a high near 100. 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
7: This is the Hugh Hewitt Show. I am Tudor Dixon filling in for Hugh today. There is this crazy phenomenon happening across this country. Women are defending Lindsay Clancy's horrific murder of her three children. This is not where the whole country is, just so you know. I'm not sure how we ended up in a mistrial. If you look at this new poll from YouGov, and yes, yeah, that's shocking to me, but we're actually polling the country as to where they think they are in the Lindsay Clancy murder trial. Said, is Lindsay Clancy guilty of murder based on what you know? And 46% said yes, guilty. 21% said not guilty. And yet we end up with this situation where we have a mistrial and we have the jurors coming out and talking about it now. And they're saying, crazy things. But then they broke that down by party, which I think is the most interesting. And Republicans, it was 48% saying guilty, and Democrats, 48 to 3. I mean, that is a shocking split. So I have Theo Wald here. He is a former assistant attorney general and former White House deputy assistant for domestic policy under President Trump to talk about this today. Theo, thank you so much for joining me. Are you surprised as an attorney yourself to see how this happened? Because it almost feels like her attorney was able to kind of weaponize social media and women's emotions against the prosecution here.
8: Yeah, Tudor, thanks for having me. I think that's a great place to start the conversation. I've said for, you know, the length of this trial that what you're seeing here is really this bizarre convergence of trial by social media, the growth of true crime podcasting, which has really infected a lot of people's minds, where they're always looking for the hidden gun, the third suspect, the empty chair, the invisible man, and then in this last part where you have increasingly an inability from prosecutorial teams to really cast about for the right kind of juror. Normally, you would have assumed that middle-aged women who are either grandmothers or mothers themselves would have been sympathetic to the plight of these three children. And instead, I think what they ended up with was a jury of largely women, 9 women jurors, who had nothing but sympathy for Ms. Clancy and no sympathy at all for her former husband or her 3 murdered children. I think these things are all a sort of a really bizarre convergence. And it's not just happening in bizarre jurisdictions like Massachusetts. Because let's remember, Massachusetts really is one of the least churched, least Christian places in the country now. So, you know, whether it's from abortion policy or to this case, we shouldn't be surprised that people really have, you know, little sympathy for the 3 murdered little children. But nonetheless, this is playing out all across the country, and we're seeing it in this way where juries are using something we call jury nullification, essentially weighing the evidence that's been presented to them and the clear sort of concise description of the law and saying, yeah, we don't really care. We're not going to do that because I heard something on social media, or as these jurors told us yesterday, you know, they used their own expertise as nurses to really inform folks of the toxicology reports in their insight. And so jurors know best, and they're going to reach an outcome based on, sadly, their tribal affiliation. And here the tribal affiliation was women looking out for a woman.
7: It's so interesting that you bring that up, because as I was, hindsight is 2020. So as I'm listening to this and it's like, oh, the jury was made up of a lot of teachers and nurses, I'm like, well, maybe that was a mistake. But then you make such a great point. If you're the prosecution, you're thinking, here's a bunch of women who teach children and nurses who take care of sick people. Those people are going to be sympathetic. But it was interesting, this weird obsession with this attorney, because I think that if this were Donald Trump, they would have absolutely hate. These are probably people who hate Donald Trump, but I want to play something for you. It's clip 6, and it's them talking about the attorney, which is quite stunning. Here it is.
9: Just his whole demeanor,
10: yeah,
9: was funny. Mm-hmm. And there was one time, whatever he said, I don't know, but I went, because he was entertaining, yeah, which was good because we needed some of that.
10: Yeah.
11: And arrogant really at the same time.
10: Yes.
11: Like arrogant and entertaining. He would go back and forth between that.
10: Yeah.
12: But compassionate.
11: Yes.
12: With his arrogance. Yeah.
11: His compassion towards Lindsay was amazing.
7: These seem like women who would be all over toxic masculinity, and yet I feel like that was probably the definition of it, and they were salivating over him. How did this happen?
8: I mean, it's such a great way of putting it, Tudor. I honestly, this is one of those things that should frighten any American when you consider these are the same folks who are voting on laws and participating in our elections. You know, their view of the evidence, their view of what was presented by the prosecution really didn't matter much. It was, hey, he was entertaining. Look, this is a page right out of the O.J. Simpson trial playbook, right? Which is, don't necessarily cast about for the best attorneys. Get the ones that are going to keep the jury interested and entertained. F. Lee Baker, you know, Johnny Cochran, Robert Shapiro. They were attorneys, really lauded defense attorneys in their own right, but their real skill was keeping the jury suspicious of the prosecution and entertained, and you heard it here. So this great sort of bedrock principle of our Constitution, trial by jury, actually turns out to be something of a circus in 2026 America. And I think what the three women here also give you is they're not really telling you, well, we weighed this evidence this way. We thought really deliberately about this. It was, he was arrogant. He was entertaining. Or what should be most damning was he seemed so compassionate toward his client. We don't want that from our defense bar. We don't want them to be compassionate. We want them to be reasonable and truthful, zealous in their defense of their client. But we're not looking for someone, you know, who's, as he described later, you know, Lindsay Clancy is an awesome woman of the highest caliber, and I was honored to represent her. She admitted to murdering her three children. Whether or not she deserves, you know, a full sort of representation in court, of course she does, but she admitted to being a murderer. And the idea that, you know, Reddington is somehow a hero for finding compassion for her is kind of gross.
7: Oh, yeah, I could not agree more. Theowald, thank you so much for joining me today. I really appreciate it. It was great having you here. I mean, Theo makes such great points. As we're watching this, has the courtroom become theater? And can you entertain the jury to a point of getting them to just do what you want? And can you use social media to do that? And in this case, I think there is the question of, should this jury have been sequestered the entire time so they couldn't be influenced by him becoming this social media influencer? You're an attorney? I mean, it's shocking. I think what else is shocking is what's coming up next. I know you've all been waiting to find out. Are dinosaurs great parents? We're going to have the answer right after this.
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7: This is Tudor Dixon. I am here filling in for Hugh Hewitt on The Hugh Hewitt Show today. Hugh will be back tomorrow. He's going to talk to you all about everything that happened in Dallas tonight, the president's speech, go through it with a fine-tooth comb. But also tomorrow is a big day, and I want to remind you all that tomorrow we will be remembering Charlie Kirk. On September 10th, Salem Media will honor Charlie's life and legacy with a special one-year anniversary tribute. Hear Charlie tell his own story from starting Turning Point USA in his parents' garage to becoming one of the most influential conservative voices of his generation. It features Mike Gallagher, Larry O'Connor, Alex Marlowe, and Larry Elder with rare archival audio, including Charlie's first interview with Dennis Prager at just 22 years old. Faith Over Freedom, The Charlie Kirk Story, tomorrow night at 8 p.m. Eastern on Salem News Channel. Tune in for that. It's going to be great, and we want to honor Charlie. Now, I know you guys have all been wondering, are dinosaurs great parents? Well, there was a group in Argentina that just found some of the largest dinosaur eggs they've ever found. They were 9-pound eggs. They're obviously now fossilized, but they found these eggs and they said, oh my gosh, these eggs are at really high altitudes. How could they possibly have stayed warm? Well, they found that the dinosaurs were covering the eggs similar to what reptiles do. They laid the eggs, covered them to keep them warm, and then they bolted. Which I thought was interesting because years ago, I had a turtle do this in my yard under my playset. My sister has a turtle. I called her and I was like, look, I have this deadbeat mom turtle in my backyard, just laid eggs right under the swing set and then took off. And she's like, yeah, they just do that. She's like, but you have to save them because the girls could crush them. So for like 3 months, I had these eggs in my house. They actually looked just like what you're seeing on the screen. They were obviously smaller. We had to spray them with water to keep them moist and happy and wonderful. And then sure enough, we had a massive amount of little turtles come out of there and we sent them off on their merry way and they were happy. But I thought, I've raised these eggs this whole time just to raise another group of deadbeat turtle moms, I'm sure. And some other person is going to have to come and raise their eggs. So apparently the answer is dinosaurs are just like that, just like turtles. They lay their eggs and they leave. Hey, thank you so much for having me today. I would love it if you guys checked out my podcast. It's the Tudor Dixon Podcast. And remember, tomorrow, Hugh is back. He's going to go through everything that is happening right now in Dallas. Tonight, we get to hear the president speak. I gave you my 2 cents on what I think he's going to talk about. But it's going to be important for you to know because you guys have to get out the vote. So you are going to have to take what the president says tonight and talk to all your friends and make sure they go out and vote in this midterm. It is absolutely critical. I've had so much fun. I hope I can come back and do it again sometime. Again, Hugh is back tomorrow. Make sure you check it out. I'd love to have you check out the Tudor Dixon Podcast wherever you get your podcasts. It's TudorDixonPodcast.com. Thank you so much. Have a great day.

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2: With SRN News, I'm Keith Peters in Washington. Oil rises past $100 a barrel after the latest wave of Middle East attacks.
3: The price of oil surpassed the $100 mark for the first time in almost 6 weeks after attacks on oil facilities and ships in the Middle East threatened to debilitate an already weakened supply chain. Brent crude, the international standard, jumped nearly 3% to $100.72 early Wednesday, while U.S. benchmark crude gained 2.4% to $95.25 a barrel. Markets reacted after the U.S. military reported striking five Iranian tankers in response to attempted missile attacks on a Navy ship and after attacks by an Iranian-backed Houthi rebel group. I'm Charles Villavesma.
2: On Wall Street, the Dow down by 405 points. 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
4: This is Carol Platt-Liebel for townhall.com. As the 25th anniversary of 9/11 approaches, Americans who remember that day also remember its aftermath. Along with the shock, horror, suffering, and death, there was resolve. We would never forget what happened, and we would never let it happen again. Thankfully, nothing on that scale has happened since. But too many Americans seem less alert to the threat of radical Islamism. A for-profit Sharia finance industry operates across America. A North Texas school was established and staffed by relatives of convicted Hamas operatives. And New York's current mayor has been photographed with an unindicted co-conspirator in the 1993 World Trade Center bombing. For those of us who remember the terror of 9/11, these developments are almost unbelievable. And they're frightening, because we know what happens when people forget the past. They risk repeating it.
1: 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The following program is pre-recorded.
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5: Welcome to Seculo. It is a genuinely packed show, a packed house today. Jordan Seculo here, Will Haynes in studio. We've got Rick Grinnell joining us a little bit later, and Attorney General West Virginia, J.B. McCuskey, will be joining us. So we have a packed show. And today, we're kicking things off with a bit different of a topic. You know, usually this is not something we'd weigh into, but of course, the world has been keeping an eye on the Lindsey Clancy case and everything that's happened. And we, of course, know that it went to a mistrial, essentially, where one holdout was saying, I can't acquit this person, or at least give them something because of reason of insanity. And they couldn't get over one simple fact. They couldn't get over something that I think a lot of people who'll be listening to this will agree with. You know, we talk about the sanctity of life, and we talk about when life not only begins, but when life ends and how we treat that. And I think that this is showing sort of the growing epidemic that maybe go beyond the legal side and go to just the well-being of the American mind right now. When you hear something so casually thrown away like this. This is from one of the other jurors. Now, they're making the rounds. They're making the press rounds talking about this because, as I said, only one person, only one of them decided that they were going to hold out and said they just couldn't get over this simple fact. So, again, this is a juror on NBC News talking about this, and wait until the end when you hear this, what they think is an egregious reason that this person could not vote to acquit.
7: Every one of us in the hours of her frustration would get up and walk the room because you just couldn't sit anymore, and we'd all go to the cart with the exhibits. He I think got up to the cart once very briefly and went back to his seat. He would not interact with us and try to understand. We read to him on numerous occasions the definition of reasonable doubt from Judge Sullivan's instruction. He actually said one day in the end, well, why don't we have the judge come in and read it again? And we were like, no, we have it in front of us. We don't need that. And we would highlight it and, you know, so-and-so, this is the definition of reasonable doubt. But he had the hardest time getting off the fact that Lindsay viciously killed her children.
5: He had the hardest time getting over the fact that Lindsay viciously killed her children. That is where we live today in the current society. And I think we need to talk about this. We need to talk about this, Will, and how it plays into just the idea of life and how life is treated even in the court system.
8: Once again, this is, it's a tragic thing when you think about all the context here. But the way that so cavalierly this juror said that the one person couldn't get over the fact that Lindsay viciously killed her children, it's shocking to hear. It shocks your conscience. But I think it goes to what we've been talking about, especially in a state like Massachusetts, where this is taking place. Even the fight of the state against pro-life pregnancy resource centers, the clapping at the late-term abortion bill that was signed into law by the governor, that the culture of protecting the sanctity of life is eroding much faster than we've ever seen.
5: Yeah, it doesn't only happen in the courtroom. It doesn't only happen in the law. It's happening just in our own mental psyche as we move forward. There's also a lot going on today. The GOP midterm convention, something that I don't think I've ever said before, is starting today. We'll talk about that and a bit more coming right up. Again, we have a packed show because Jordan is here. Will's here. JB McCuskey's joining us. Rick Grinnell's joining us. It is just going to be jammed, but I still want to hear from you. That is at 1-800-684-3110. If you want a way to get involved also right now, we got a petition up. If you hear something like this, you feel like our society has become desensitized to what's going on in the fight for life, go to aclj.org/sign. Sign that petition today and be a part of the team. We'll be right back with your calls, comments, and everything else.
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5: Welcome back to Seculo. Phone lines are open for you at 1-800-684-3110. Mixing things up a little bit, we're talking about the Clancy case currently that is, we ruled a mistrial, and now details are coming out because the jurors are speaking. And the one quote that none of us here could get over as we, continue our fight for life, not only again in court, but also just in people's mental well-being. We were talking about life, and we're talking about protecting life, and not just life in the womb, but children's lives. And they said, this one juror who was the holdout could not get over the fact. He had the hardest time getting over the fact that Lindsay viciously killed her children and would not vote to acquit her in reasons of mental wellness. It's a sad place we're at, but it's also showing a bit of the times here, Jordan. It's something we can break down a little bit more.
11: Yeah, I mean, the fact that they said, he couldn't get over the fact that she viciously killed her children. I mean, right there, I think for most people, that's where you'd be hung up and where you really had to feel in court that this argument of this psychosis and the postpartum depression that would have had to be extreme to not justify this, but to excuse this in a court of law, that you wouldn't be what the usual sense would be is life in prison in this state without a chance for parole. The distinction being potentially some kind of psychiatric holding, but then you don't guarantee how long people are going to be there. If it's all situationally based, so if it's all based on the fact that it was pregnancies and she's not going to have pregnancies again, then how long does she really need to be held in a psychiatric facility if that's what caused it? So that's a very complicated part for the jury to get to, but it seems like most of the jury was there. They were ready to do it. And there was a lot of cultural pressure around this to do that. Now, I'm not saying it's bad, because I think it's good to have these mental health discussions publicly. I don't know if this was the best case to start it on because of exactly what that juror said. It's just so vicious what she did to have a mental health discussion around that. Maybe it's a wake-up call to get ahead of these issues. Yeah. But that doesn't solve this case, and it doesn't bring justice for these three children.
5: Yeah, one juror said they were going to vote guilty the whole time, and then the last second decided, we don't know if she's going to be able to get the help she needs, so we're going to vote, not guilty. So they proved, and there was never a moment they're saying that she did not do this.
8: No, the defense never claimed she didn't do it. That would have, I know there's a lot of people on the internet that like to claim that, but the defense never went down that path. What they went down the path is that she's not criminally responsible for her actions. And as you brought up, Jordan, that's a different discussion because, not guilty by reason of insanity. That's not a new concept. That's not like they invented something novel here.
11: You can be in prison for a very long time for that. You can be in prison for life for that, or in psychiatric facilities for life because of that. Now, this one brings up, as you said, Will, this other twist. And the twist is this is directly related to postpartum issues, so post-birth issues. So if you're not pregnant, how are you going to continue to hold that person for what they did if they are not pregnant? And then can you actually have them agree to not become pregnant? I mean, that becomes a whole
8: other ethical issues there that you're been putting in the
11: government. Sterilization and these kind of questions. I mean, that would have to be the second discussion, I think, for people to feel even comfortable. But as you see, this one juror is being demonized for feeling like, I think, a lot of people who are afraid to probably say it, But a lot of us felt it, that it's really hard to get past the fact that she did this heinous act, and that's where you had to get past that to get to the not guilty for reason of insanity.
8: Well, and once again, and here's a bite from a different juror that was talking about what they were trying to figure out and why it's so relevant to this discussion. All of these things that why does this matter? For those of you watching, because it's one individual, it's horrific, but it's in Massachusetts, it's a state crime. This isn't going to make national precedent for law. But when you start to hear how cavalier it becomes about what she did and what isn't in dispute from the prosecution nor the defense at this point, what was presented to this jury is that she did these acts. So much so that the juror that was very upset that someone wouldn't acquit by reason of insanity or not be criminally liable by reason of insanity she used the term viciously killed. It wasn't someone categorizing the way she was talking about. Those were her words. And it has become culturally okay for, this is an extreme example.
11: Yeah.
8: But when we talk about the abortion industry and the lobby that has pushed boundaries when it comes to what is the norm, I remember a article in the Journal of Medical Ethics that made a lot of waves in 2012. So 14 years ago, that was called Afterbirth Abortion, Why Should the Baby Live? And it got passed around a lot. Obviously, it's very heady, philosophical. Basically, these two doctors were arguing, bioethicists, that it, because a child can't realize their own needs and wants after birth, that after birth abortion should also be permitted. Now, everyone rejected that. It made a lot of waves in the pro-life sphere of how egregious this was. But it was pretty much rejected.
11: Right.
8: Because that's an absurd concept. But what we're starting to see here, whether it be Governor Northam for Virginia that said in that late-term abortion

0: conversations that are really happening inside of the medical field. These are our conversations that are happening inside of now our own brains to discuss where we think life should and shouldn't be protected. But let's even hear again from another juror. This is Bite 7.
1: Trying to figure out if she murdered the children. She did. And she's admitting that. We're trying to figure out, did she know right from wrong at that time? And with everybody saying she loved her children so much, and everything proved she loved her children, from her journals to her mother-in-law, everything proved that she loved her children. So she had to have snapped and not known what she was doing. To me, that it was proof.
0: It was the proof. Now, Jordan, I think this actually brings up a very interesting legal argument here as well, because again, it's like, where does these kind of excuses, if you'd say, land you in terms of, you know, mental fitness and where you are in terms of when it comes to murder, and now at this point, triple murder. Does that play into this? And what does it look like when clearly she had a good defense?
2: So they're called affirmative defenses. Yeah, you are affirming that what they are saying about you is true. You did the act, but this is, but you are not guilty because of this defense. And this defense was one that, as Will said, has been around for a long time. It's insanity. And that it wasn't you doing it. It was, you were taken over by biological, chemical, depression, postpartum issues. Yeah. And, you know, we saw the age range there of I think there was, you said 8 month old.
3: 8 months
2: was
3: old,
2: the youngest. So that would be the closest. With the postpartum, that's, again, I think that it's worthy of having that discussion. They talk about it all the time at birth, especially in your first child.
0: For sure.
2: But when you have these extreme cases, I think people do want some option where they feel like there's going to be punishment here. And that punishment could come with intense counseling, but not just letting these people out into the streets in a few months.
0: Yeah, it can be both.
3: There's another danger here as well. Where, you know, you see the...
2: ban her from having children. Can you... I mean, I don't think you can even do that under the U.S. law. So could this... She could be pregnant again, have a pregnancy that had no problems, then have a second pregnancy, no problems, have a third pregnancy, have issues. And, I mean, this is... So even though it doesn't set a precedent nationwide, it does set an idea nationwide for jurors. So if you are end up as a juror in a similar case like this, you're going to remember this case.
0: I mean, they picked, clearly, whoever was deciding who's picking the jurors for the defense, I mean, they almost got it.
3: Here's also the concern, though, right, is that if you equate what Lindsey Clancy did with the term postpartum depression, now, they were using more postpartum psychosis was the term used here, but everyone that's talking about in the news and the people that are carrying signs are saying postpartum depression. If you equate with what Lindsey Clancy did with postpartum depression, that's going to discourage people from getting help that they may need. Because postpartum depression does not mean you are a murderer.
2: No, they're taking a pretty widespread use term that can define a lot of normal kind of depressive behavior that does not include taking anyone's life.
0: Yeah. Hey, phone lines are open for you, but when we get back, that's at 1-800-684-3110. Attorney General West Virginia, J.B. McCuskey is joining us also, somewhat talking about protecting kids in different ways. We'll discuss that, as well as some other news coming from him. You're not going to want to miss this. It's really interesting. Again, we're going to shift topics here. Give us a call, though, if you want to chat about this. 1-800-684-3110. 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And, of course, get yourself connected with the ACLJ at aclj.org/sign. We'll be right back.
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4: Welcome back to Seculo. Jordan's in studio. Will's in studio. We've got a packed show this entire hour, and we're joined by our first guest of the day, ACLJ alumni, of course, the current Attorney General of West Virginia, J.B. McCuskey. Now, in this moment, Jordan, there's a couple different things happening right now, and I think we wanted to address them all in the air.
5: Yeah, two victories that West Virginia was leading the charge in, but affects the entire country. One affects all of us when it comes to how we power our homes and our cars, vehicles, transportation, and office buildings, about everything else in the country. And then one, of course, about protecting our children. And the first I wanted to go to, which is the latest, which was out of New York. J.B., the Attorney General of West Virginia, you guys led the charge here because New York had announced this climate change superfund that would have cost just West Virginia possibly $75 billion in fines to companies based in West Virginia because they provided the gas, the coal that powers the infrastructure in New York State.
6: Yeah, so it $75 billion was actually for the entire country. So if you're somebody that lives in Texas, or you're somebody that lives in Louisiana, or you're somebody that lives in North Dakota, you're somebody that lives in Kentucky, Ohio, West Virginia, they were coming after your job. And what New York said was, is our liberal bloated budget, we can't balance it. And so what our plan here is to create a fake cause of action, pass it through the legislature, and fine our oil, coal, and gas companies $75 billion for damages that they were unable to get past even a motion to dismiss at the district court level, even in New York. And so they passed it as a law. And what this law would have done is retroactively fined all of these energy producers for legal work that they did to produce the energy that drives America every single day. And the scary part about this is it wasn't just New York. Vermont had a similar statute, or has a similar statute. Maryland has one proposed. Illinois has one proposed. California has one proposed. Massachusetts has one proposed. Virginia, Pennsylvania, Rhode Island, Delaware, you name the crazy liberal state. They all had climate superfunds, along with most of our liberal blue cities. And so what this would have done is it would have spiraled completely out of control. And that $75 billion would have turned into hundreds and hundreds, if not trillions of dollars of fines for the people that drive the American economy. And particularly here in West Virginia, what is so absurd about what they were trying to do is, you know, that the idea that they were passing these laws in skyscrapers that were built with the steel that we made for them, right? We mined the coal, we built the steel, and we built their buildings. And they're literally and figuratively looking down upon us saying, you know what? Your lives, your occupations, and the American economy aren't worth our insane climate agenda, as well as our socialist policies that we're going to fund with these fines that we're going to levy upon you. So we took the fight to New York. We had 24 of our fellow Republican attorney generals behind us. But we took the fight to New York and we won a decisive victory in front of an Obama appointed judge in Syracuse, New York, saying that this law violates the Commerce Clause. This is fully preempted by the Clean Air Act. This is fully preempted by federal law. And I'm just so proud of our team of lawyers who once again walked into, you know, the state where they claim to have the best lawyers in the country, and we kicked their butts. And anybody else who tries to pass one of these laws, we're going to kick their butt, too, because that's how important it is to me and it's how important it is to the American economy.
5: Well, that's what I was going to ask you next. You talked about some of these other states that have these on the horizon or are starting to implement them as well. Are we going to see similar lawsuits there because this was a district court? Are we going to see New York appealing this, trying to fight back on this Superfund? And what are the attorney generals and your office prepared to do?
6: Yeah, so we were actually backed up on this case by the U.S. Chamber as well as the American Petroleum Institute, both really incredible warriors with us in this fight. But yes, we fully anticipate that General James will appeal this ruling to the Second Circuit. We fully anticipate kicking their rear ends again in the Second Circuit, which we believe will render any of these statutes within that circuit unconstitutional as well. But what we know is that the left doesn't let the facts get in the way of their arguments. And so we fully anticipate that California and all these other states will just say, well, that wasn't in our circuit. So we have the playbook, we have the lawyers, and we have the expertise to defeat anybody who tries to impose these irrational energy policies on the people of West Virginia and all of the energy producing states in this country.
7: Well, and JB, one, I mean, that entire region was in the country really was built on the backs of West Virginians who people are afraid to say things like this, but fossil fuels and coal, it's a moral good. In history, it has built the society and the infrastructure and given the life expectancy and all of the breakthroughs technologically that we've been able to achieve in this country and be the greatest country on earth is because of the fossil fuels and the industry that comes out of West Virginia. But I think it's also important that when people have a different agenda in a different state and they try to go and violate the Constitution, it's up to state attorneys general like yourself who will stand up for the Constitution that will protect the entire country, not just your own state.
6: Yeah, and you know, there's a couple things here, right? So the American dream and American exceptionalism was built with energy. And energy is the lifeblood that pumps our economy. And you cannot make the argument as a humanist that fossil fuels are bad. It is actually subhuman to be a greeno leftist moron, because millions and millions and millions of people would die if we adopted what their policies are. And if you believe that human life has value, you should and you must believe that fossil fuels are the only way to create the kind of life and future for people all around the world so that they can not just live, but that they can thrive. And so that they can build their economies. Why is it fair that America is the only place in the whole world that has air conditioning, right? I believe that people in sub-Saharan Africa and people all over Europe deserve to have all of the exceptionality and the incredible life that Americans have too. You know, and that all comes from fossil fuels.
5: You know, JB, we've got just a couple minutes, but I want to hit this too, which is protecting children. We've talked about the show last week. I know you're traveling, and this is, again, another major settlement you were part of as an attorney general, 52 attorney generals from states and territories, $18 billion in settlement money. But even more important were the new procedures that are going to be put in place by Meta when it affects teenagers. And this is on both Facebook and Instagram. And Meta's call for TikTok and YouTube to do the same. And they will actually even make their restrictions more intense and provide more money to states if TikTok and YouTube do that. I have a feeling that there could be some court challenges coming straight to TikTok and YouTube as well.
6: I have a feeling that those things might be coming as well, Jordan. And again, this is an incredible settlement. And what we're doing for kids and importantly for their parents is we're giving parents an equal playing field here. Parents want to be able to control their kids' social media use, but they don't know how because their kids know how to use it better than they do. Yep. And it's not just teenagers. I have an 11-year-old and a 9-year-old, just like you guys do. And my kids use these platforms. And so it is great that Meta has done this. The next step here is to make sure that we have a seamless set of rules throughout all of the social media platforms so that kids are being protected on all of them. And once again, Jordan, and we've talked about this, this is another perfect example of how particularly the Republican attorney generals have stepped into a void that has been left by Congress.
5: Yes.
6: Congress should have acted on this a decade ago, and they are incapable of finding 5 or 10 friends to get to 60 votes to even do the things that protect our country's most vulnerable people. And so the attorney generals have decided we're tired of this, and we are going to use the courts to create the kind of life-saving change that our families and children need. I couldn't be more proud of all of our Republican attorney generals. And if you live in a state that has one, thank your attorney general. If you live in a state that doesn't have one, find your Republican candidate and support them as much as you can.
5: Yep, thank absolutely. You, JB, as always. And thank you for the work that you're doing. And we're doing a lot of this work with the state of West Virginia
4: We'll be right back. 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
8: With SRN News, I'm Keith Peters in Washington. Oil rises past $100 a barrel after the latest wave of Middle East attacks.
9: The price of oil surpassed the $100 mark for the first time in almost 6 weeks after attacks on oil facilities and ships in the Middle East threatened to debilitate an already weakened supply chain. Brent crude, the international standard, jumped nearly 3% to $100.72 early Wednesday, while U.S. benchmark crude gained 2.4% to $95.25 a barrel. Markets reacted after the U.S. military reported striking 5 Iranian tankers in response to attempted missile attacks on a Navy ship and after attacks by an Iranian-backed Houthi rebel group. I'm Charles Villavesma.
8: On Wall Street, the Dow down by 405 points. 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
10: Keeping you informed and engaged, now more than ever. 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
4: Second half hour of Seculo coming at you right now. This is Logan Seculo, Jordan Seculo in studio, Will Haynes in studio. You just heard the Attorney General of West Virginia, J.B. McCuskey, talking about protecting children in social media. But we're also talking about the idea of protecting children in reality, and what happened with that Clancy case is something we discussed a little bit earlier, where you had a couple jurors, really one holdout from acquittal, saying, you know, I just can't get over the fact that she brutally murdered her children. And it made us all kind of take a step back and have to think about what this all means and what it means for the law and what it means for our idea of life and the protection of life. Something to think about for sure. Bill in Wyoming is calling on line one. I want to go ahead and take Bill because we're going to be moving into another conversation in the next segment talking about, yes, the GOP midterm convention, something you may or may not be familiar with that they're even happening. But Bill, go ahead.
11: Yeah, thanks for taking my call. I'm sure that there are a lot of people who feel the way I do about this. But the way things are going, and I'm beginning to wonder and get your opinion on this. Do you think that this might wind up being developed into another reenactment or bringing back a revival of the Roe v. Wade law? Because it sounds like this might go into a slippery slope in doing that.
4: I mean, Bill, I think that we brought that up because I'm not sure about it connecting directly to something like a Roe v. Wade law. Now, here's the deal. I think that you're going to have a fight to federalize abortion protection for the rest of our lives. It's going to be back and forth. And look, we never thought that we would get to the point. I prayed that we'd get to the point where it was not federally legal, where it was something the states could decide. But, you know, if you would have told me 10 years ago, I would not have been hopeful that would have ever actually happened. But you had a president that pushed it forward pretty aggressively. At the same time, you're going to have the similar fight. And that's even what we're talking about right now, is when you start talking about the way we treat life will end up how we govern life.
7: Well, and I think to your point, Bill, the window of when it's acceptable to end the life of a child is getting narrower and narrower. because you see at the same time the state of Massachusetts applauding at late-term abortion proposals and laws being signed into law by the governor, and people in white coats clapping all around her. At the same time, in the same state, you have a juror who is livid with someone who wanted to hold a mother responsible for ending the life of her 8-month-old, 3-year-old, and 5-year-old. And livid, even so easily, effortlessly using the phrase, he had the hardest time getting off the fact that Lindsay viciously killed her children. So that window culturally of when it is acceptable or you are not responsible for the ending of life of children is getting narrower and narrower and narrower. And so I think it may not be the government. It may not be a Roe versus Wade. But that I brought up that article that the afterbirth abortion was seen as absurd and mocked by people on the left because it was a fringe idea in a medical journal that conservatives were sharing to say, like, look, this is what they want. To now, a lot of people being only focused on the culpability of the mother here and not focusing on the three children who had their lives snatched away from them. And I think that's a dangerous place to be. I think that people can also be compassionate for people that struggle with mental health issues and not think we need to acquit just based off of a psychosis issue that is being argued in court if they're ending the life of children.
4: That's right. When we get back, though, we're going to be joined by Rick Rinnell, and we want to hear your phone calls as well. 1-800-684-3110. I want to take some calls today. Of course, we fight for the sanctity of life here each and every day, and you can be a part of that as well. 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
4: Welcome back to Sekulow. Phone lines are open for you at 1-800-684-3110. The next segment, take as many calls as I can. We got a few lines open. It's a great time to do it. 1-800-684-3110. We're also talking about the kickoff of something you may not even be familiar that is happening, and that is the GOP midterm convention, something that is fairly new on the scene.
7: That's right. Actually, first time.
4: Yeah.
7: And this is taking place in Dallas. It's a 2-day convention. Now, obviously, the candidates don't need the delegates to nominate them like you see in the presidential election. So it's not quite the same style or format. But what you will see is you'll see President Trump. You'll see J.D. Vance. You'll see headlining speakers as well as candidates that are going that are on the ballot in November. Rick, it's a novel approach. It's something that hasn't been done before. Kind of just top line, what do you think about this concept of a midterm convention?
15: Look, I love it. I think this is exactly what Donald Trump does best. He comes out of the box of new ideas. And what he has decided to do is to really take the messaging that he has and all the accomplishments that the Trump administration has done and to really push them and to really figure out what's working, what's not. I think that what you're going to hear from President Trump and from J.D. Vance and from all the others is a very consistent message that says, look, we've accomplished a lot. There's still more to do, but common sense has reigned. We've been able to close the border. We've been able to really turn around all of the problems that Joe Biden left us with. And there's still more to do. And we're still working on those and we'll continue to work on those.
7: Well, and I think to that point as well, normally in a midterm, it is a scattershot of the issues that are being talked about, right? Because individual candidates and individual races that are making their case to their voters. And a lot of times, they don't get that much attention. And when you're looking at something that is a razor-thin margin in a lot of these areas, it's a very competitive midterm. Historically, the headwinds are against the party that still that has control at that time. This is something novel. It is making it, instead of about hyper-local issues that sometimes these turn into a more thematic type election that you see in a presidential year. It's unknown how this plays out, right? Because it's brand new. But I think when you are starting to see things that we talk about, the rise of the DSA, the rise of candidates that align themselves with that, the pushback on many of the things that conservatives are trying to build on, it could be just the thing to energize people in a razor-thin margin. Now, is it going to get the TV numbers that a presidential year does? No, I don't think it's ever expected to. But it is built for the people that could be on the fence, that don't know what the midterm's about, and are just hearing the noise that goes along with it along the way.
15: Yeah, look, I was hoping to be there, but I'm feeling a little bit under the weather, so I'm trying to rest up. But I think a lot of people are going. I think there's a lot of activists who want to know exactly what the messages are. They realize that President Trump has done such a great job. The candidates on the other side are completely, you know, socialist, communist, and proud of it, embracing some of these crazy ideas. When you look at the races, whether it's in Michigan or Florida or some other races, I have to say that there's just such a great energy on our side, because the reality is they are picking some very radical left-leaning folks and communist socialist apologists, and that's not going to go over. So when the Democrats move to common sense candidates, we can have a common sense discussion about issues, and I think the American people benefit. But when they nominate these far left radicals, I think people realize that, you know, you got to stay with the Republicans.
16: You think it's important, Rick, for people who are maybe watching this show to say, hey, it's worth tuning into the coverage, not just what's going on with the president speaking or the vice president speaking. Obviously, we're only 2 years now out from a presidential election, so we're going to start seeing some new faces, some new voices, not just in the presidential run-up, but in other situations. And usually, when you tune into one of these conventions, especially the big every four-year presidential conventions, it is to see who those rising stars are. But in some ways, I think people need to tune in to, like you said, see who is going to be there to eventually counterbalance what is happening right now on the left, which is you may disagree with everything they're saying, but there's no doubt that they're making their presence very known.
15: Look, President Trump is a genius at these live events. And what he realizes is that, you know, the media is far left. The media is always going to attack us. And so why not have these live events where we get to talk about our own messaging and we get to push forward the idea that we've been successful and here's why, and lay out all of the reasons that we've been successful. The media is going to have to take it. Now they're going to comment immediately and try to undermine it, but at least the message will be getting out that we have been successful in a variety of areas. And so I actually really like the idea of having these live events. It allows the media fewer opportunities to define us when we define ourselves.
7: Well, it's also no coincidence that it's being held in Dallas. This is at a time where Perennially, the race for the Senate seats in Dallas, in Texas, rather, they keep saying, oh, it's close. It's going to be finally the year that they take Texas back. I think there's a little bit more nerves around Texas just because there was a primary fight. So some of the spending has already been used within that. However, as you said, trying to frame the things, not just letting the media do it. James Tallarico is a candidate who has said things like, you know, capitalism's an oppressive system. It's the same time they're trying to sell him as the moderate choice for suburban Texas voters. This could give an opportunity for people to actually see and hear what the two competing visions are, as opposed to what the media is trying to push.
15: There's no question that Republicans are now in a position where the more people find out about our candidates and our positions, the better we're going to be, because we don't want the Democrats to define us. They are radicals. We are common sense. Everybody knows that we've closed the border. They are arguing to keep the border open. So all of those issues are in our favor. The more we can get in front of people with our common sense candidates, the absolute better we're going to be.
16: And again, this is a two-day event, so it's today and tomorrow. Obviously, it's going to be a highly watched moment, and if people know about it, I think that's what we got to first kind of educate, Will, people to understand that this is even happening. I'm sure people that follow this show have an idea it's happening, but I didn't really even realize it was happening to this scale.
7: Well, one, I think it is to some degree smart that it's the week after Labor Day, because it is a time when the news cycle's a little bit slower. And so,
16: where?
7: But there is an interesting thing. There's a competing event tonight, the NFL kickoff. Yeah. But at a time when there's a slow media cycle, what are journalists, what are TV news going to do? They're going to go pull from this convention to run throughout the day. So it's a made-for-TV event that can be repurposed. It's doing a lot of the journalist jobs for them, as well as tonight, J.D. Vance is speaking, the vice president, and tomorrow, President Trump is speaking. So it will be newsworthy and headline worthy. It's not just a bunch of congressional candidates that you're not going to have an opportunity to vote for because they're halfway across the country. It is truly made to be a national style event.
16: All right. Well, thank you, Rick, for joining us. We appreciate it. And of course, we'll keep an eye on it for everyone who is, you know, not being able to watch it. Maybe you are choosing to watch the Seahawks play. Maybe you said that you don't want to tune in.
7: You
16: and watch.
7: Said the Seahawks and not Seahawks Patriots, or you chose Seahawks over Patriots.
16: Well, they're the reigning.
7: Yeah, that's fair.
16: Then the Seahawks win the Super Bowl. Yes, okay. I mean, I feel like that's okay.
7: That's fair. But yeah. I mean, the Patriots,
16: I did see the Seahawks live like a week ago, also, 2 weeks ago. Mm-hmm. They played here against the Tennessee Titans.
7: That's right.
16: I was there. The Titans won.
7: But it was because it was preseason.
16: But you know what?
7: There's a reason for that.
16: As a Tennessee Titans fan.
7: That's not so true when it comes to preseason football.
16: That's what people say, but not me. Not when you have a household full of Tennessee Titans fans. You take any win that you can get. Phone lines are open for you at 1-800-684-3110. Will you be tuning in tonight? But also, when you hear about what Jordan was talking about, the protection of kids in terms of even social media usage, and now you have an organization like Facebook Meta, Instagram and Facebook, actually calling for the protection of children. This is something that is pretty unprecedented. We know that at a time that some of these organizations have actually made it increasingly harder to police what your children are doing on these platforms, and made it to be where a lot of parents are just deciding they're not going to use these platforms. But maybe you have these tech billionaires and geniuses going, well, we all have kids.
7: Yeah.
16: We got to protect our kids too. What do you feel about that right now? Where do you set the line as a parent? 1-800-684-3110. I would love to hear from you on this topic. It's something we've been working on.
5: Yes, we've been working, as JB said, on the federal level on laws about age verification. And that is something, again, the Senate has and the Congress has not been able to get through. So while that is still an effort we work on and we still support, we know we're hitting election time. Seeing these companies do this because of pressure from states.
16: Yeah.
5: If Meta can do it, so can TikTok and YouTube.
16: Yeah.
5: And sharing these funds, and we can protect our children better.
16: Yeah, no reason not to at this point. 1-800-684-3110. Get your voice heard on the air today. We'll be back for the last segment. Want to hear from you. 1-800-684-3110.
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16: They're open for you. We're going to take some calls. So send me on hold for a while. We're going to talk a little bit back about the Lindsay Clancy situation with the jurors. We also have some discussion about those other topics we had brought up earlier.
7: Will, yeah, I was just checking my portfolio over here because I got a bunch of that laptop coin.
16: Yeah, from Hunter Biden. Hunter Biden's right. A meme coin.
7: Yeah, man. I mean, I bought it at $250 and it's now down to $166.
16: We need to clarify.
7: $166.
16: So
7: didn't
16: again,
7: actually buy any little jokes there.
16: That's impressive. I like you had to clarify that it was a joke, just in case people thought that you were like, oh man, you lost it all.
7: I'm remarkably calm. If I had bought at $250 and am now
16: depending
7: down
16: on how much you bought. Yeah.
7: I mean, right. I mean if it was one, I still think I'd be pretty upset.
16: I'd be upset, but I'd be like kind of a joke. But if you bought, you know, a couple dozen, I'd feel for you. All right, let's take some calls. Let's go to Lisa in North Carolina. You've been hold for a while, Lisa. Lisa, watch on YouTube, by the way. It's a great place to watch. You know, YouTube has actually, you know, we've talked about this, been a little bit more open to having these conversations. So go to YouTube. You can be a part of the chat. Also, it's a great way to kind of connect with like-minded people. Sometimes not so like-minded people, but it's a fun time. Lisa, though, in North Carolina, you're on the air.
20: Hey, I just want to say it just doesn't make any sense to let someone off on insanity because, and I mean, if they do, they still need to pay for what they've done. And what if, he would go into psychosis again or whatever you call it and then go snatch someone else's kids and do the same thing.
16: Lisa, we were just talking about this during the break, which is if you can claim that every time a murder happens that it's, you know, reason of insanity can be acquitted, most people in their right mind aren't murdering. You know, that's right. Not like, I feel like that's almost every murder. We're not talking about self-defense, you know, manslaughter or something like this.
7: Killing
16: yeah. Or something happening in a car accident. You're talking about murder like this, gruesome, horrible murder. Likely, you are not doing that in your right mind.
7: Right. And so even the whole, you know, not criminally liable by reason of insanity starts to break down for a lot of people just because of the rational thought behind it. Yeah. But even there, Lisa, yes, the statement from even the defense and everything is that if she were acquitted, she will likely face civil confinement where the judge is getting her into a mental facility, someplace that will, she's not free to go. But the opposite of that is that then I'm sure her defense will be continually arguing, petitioning the court to release her because they said this was a one-time thing. That was even the defense is that She never had psychosis, had psychosis, committed the act, and then has not had it since. So therefore, the defense is going to be arguing continually until the judge decides that, okay, yeah, you satisfied this requirement, that you should let her go because this is no longer an issue, an ongoing issue. You shouldn't be confining my client for something that's not going to happen.
5: Yeah, which you could see because, again, there are people that have psychotic issues that aren't related to one necessarily event, so it's not related to just childbirth.
7: Right.
5: And so those kind of individuals, it much easier to keep longer term in facilities if you were to find them not guilty because of their insanity, but because of that and their psychological breakdown is so extreme that it's not something that can be cured, and it's not, you know, you can't pinpoint it to one thing. But the problem then becomes exactly what Will says, is that when it's a one-time thing, and you say it was all related to pregnancy, it didn't happen with two other pregnancies, but it did happen with a third, why can you then continue to civilly confine someone that you said did this because of that if they are not putting themselves in that situation again, which then opens the door to, is she not allowed to get pregnant? Or if she got pregnant, does she have to go? Does she have to be arrested? I mean,
16: I think it would also be very different if they were saying that she didn't do it. You know, right. If this was a defense saying that she's not guilty of this, and here's why, and there's a conspiracy, and there's these things, but that's not what they're claiming.
5: No, not at
7: and
5: all.
7: And that's also the reasonable doubt issue that even this juror brought up.
16: It's not OJ.
7: It's talking about the reasonable doubt is not reasonable doubt if she did it. It's reasonable doubt if she's criminally liable. Right. When you start to blur those lines, it makes it, one, a lot more confusing. For even a jury to understand. But let's play. I mean, we got other calls. We'll get to it. We've played it. Yeah, but it's just even that fact alone, reasonable doubt isn't whether or not she committed the act. That's not in dispute by the defense. The reasonable doubt is whether or not you should hold her responsible for the killing of her three children. Yeah, and that's a much harder thing to wrap your head around.
16: Let's try to get a couple more calls in. Let's go to Marsha in Texas. Go ahead, Marsha.
1: Yes, Martha. I just learned recently that there are 10 states of the 50 states now who are taking the lives of the unborn up until right after they're born, and I didn't know that.
16: Yeah, there was.
1: And I just
16: go ahead, Marsha or Martha.
1: Yeah, and I just think it's horrible. We got Roe v. Wade passed, and now the states, which have the right to do this, I'm sorry, I'm getting my echo.
7: Martha, here's the problem. You talk about these states. It's things that we've been fighting at the ACLJ. They've also started incorporating this language perinatal, which isn't just up until birth. That period covers after birth as well. And so there's not a lot of logical leaps that you have to take here to get to seeing where states are saying, hey, you can't even investigate if a child is discovered to no longer be alive in that perinatal period, because it could have repercussions on the abortion industry. So, yeah, it's not too much of a stretch to see how devalued life has become. That the focus of this trial even wasn't on the children who lost their lives, because that is where even the laws of this country are going, where it covers a period after birth, and you can't even investigate it if there is a child that's discovered that is no longer alive.
16: Yeah, and as you mentioned, Massachusetts obviously had the pomp and circumstances around it. You had, obviously, the celebrations that was disgusting, but yeah, they weren't the first or the only to do it. They're just the ones that seem to kind of put it out there as a media moment. Massachusetts always seems to do this. I want to take one more call. Irene, New Jersey, go ahead.
21: Hi. I feel that she's totally responsible, regardless of why. All of us have a choice, okay? And there's consequences to everything we do, whether it's good or bad. These children are dead. She needs to be accountable for that, okay? The blame game is getting old, okay? People always do the blame game for why they did this and they did that. And it started in the Garden of Eden. Eve blamed the Satan. Adam blamed God for giving him the woman who did this. The blame game has been going on forever, and it's getting old. This woman killed not one child. She killed three. Regardless of the reasons, you should be accountable for what you do.
16: Well, of course, Irene, we agree with you in this situation here, but it is sort of a sad day where that's even a discussion point. Again, like I said, if her defense was saying she didn't do it, and I see some people in the chat thinking that, that's not what her defense is saying. Her defense is saying, yeah, she did it. But, you know, here's why. And how do we judge that in terms of the morality of life in general? It doesn't have to just be about how we're dealing with this in the courtroom. It's also how we are dealing with it in society. That's going to do it for today's show. Thank you all for joining us. It was packed. Thanks to JB. Thanks to Rick Grinnell. Thanks to Will and Jordan. I'm going to thank myself. Why not? And with that, I want to thank you for supporting the work of the ACLJ during that big moment in August. But today is a great day to get involved in a different way. Sign that petition. Help protect life. We've fought or won some very big fights, but we need you standing behind us. Go to the ACLJ website, aclj.org. 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